0: Lopez at 45 pitches against Pena, who's 133 average over the last 15 games, a lot lower than he would like. 2-2 pitch, and he is out in front, swinging and missing on a 2-2 slider. One is away. That's Lopez's fifth strikeout. 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Jordan Alvarez is up. He flew out to right. And on the first pitch, it's a slider. Defensive swing fouls it off. 0-1. Alvarez on a three-game hitting streak. Just missed in the first inning. And Butler kind of faked everybody out. Thought the ball might have traveled further than it actually did. Ended up just being a long fly out to right. Infield swung over for Alvarez, anticipating a pull, and a slider is swung on and missed, 0-2. And that was a lot of break on that slider. 75 miles an hour and lots of horizontal movement low and away from the league's best hitter. 0-2 pitch. Fastball froze him for strike three on the outer corner. Two away, and Lopez now has six strikeouts.
1: Great sequence there from the left-hander. Just frozen with that fastball at 92 on the outside edge. His high this year is 9, Chris. That was August 5th at Cincinnati at 9 strikeouts and a no decision. So already 6.
0: First pitch is down low to Isak Paredes, who reached on an error committed by Geloff. It was a two-hop ground ball that just plopped out of the heel of Geloff's glove, and then by the point that he got it in his glove, he had no play. 1-0 pitch, changeup outside, 2-0. With two away in the bottom of the third, 1-0 the A's lead with the bases empty and Isak Paredes up to the plate. Two balls and no strikes. A cutter on the back door for a called strike, 2-1. McNeil shading the second base back up the middle. Bolte now closer to the left center field alley. Butler over and right. And Cortez by the line in left field about 25, 30 feet. 2-1 pitch, and that will head Cortez's way. High fly ball to left. It will stay in the ballpark. Cortez drifts in four steps, camps underneath, and makes the catch. 1-2-3 inning for Jacob Lopez in the third, and the A's keep their one-run lead, leading 1-0 through three innings of play in Houston.
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0: 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We enter the top of the fourth inning. A's leading 1-0 once again. Here's Dosky.
1: Brown delivers to Butler in the first pitch to Lawrence. Misses high, 1-0. One run, five hits, and one error for the A's. No runs, two hits. No errors for the Astros. Butler singled in the second inning. As the pitch, that's taken high. Two balls and no strikes. Butler hit in three of the four games in Kansas City. Now running 218, 11 homers, 36 driven in. The 2-0 pitch, a bender misses down. It's now 3-0. So Jacob Lopez, six strikeouts, two innings in each of the first three innings. Or two strikeouts, I said, each of the first three innings. And he got out of that first and second no-out jam in the second inning. Is the 3-0 from Hunter Brown. That's taken low. He lost him ball four. So a four-pitch walk to Butler. And that is the second walk issued by Brown. And that will bring up Tommy White. Well, don't miss your chance to grab some of the best giveaways of the season from Stomper and Mark Kotze Collectibles to our post-game fireworks shows and one-of-a-kind wearables. There's something for every fan. 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Here's Tommy White. He grounded into a 1-6-3 double play in the second inning. Right-handed hitter. As Brown to the plate, and the pitch, fastball misses low, one ball and no strikes.
0: You've liked what you've seen from the offense early in innings. Now three straight leadoff base runners, second, third, and fourth. Three out of the first four innings they've reached early against Brown. Now it's just about capitalizing on that a little bit further.
1: Indeed. 1-0 pitch. That's taken for a strike. Inside edge at the knees. And it's 1-1 on Tommy White. 246 for Tommy White. A couple of homers. He's driven in four runs, 28 hits in the big leagues for Tommy White. Center fielder Varsho shaded five steps toward right center as the right-hander at the belt. Hunter Brown to the plate in the pitch. That's a little chopper foul. Counts 1-2. Of course, Hunter Brown grew up in the Detroit area and grew up idolizing Justin Verlander. Had a chance to pitch with Verlander with the Astros. It took a little while for Verlander to kind of talk to me. I think Verlander was kind of watching Brown from afar for a while, and then finally was able to help him as the right-hander over to first to keep an eye on Butler. Kind of have to earn it with Verlander. So took Hunter Brown a little bit of time. 1-2 the count on Tommy White. The on-deck hitter is Jonah Heim. Middle infield in double play depth. That's Pena and Altuve. As Brown at the belt, now to the plate in the pitch. That swung on one hop pass. The second baseman, Altuve, and into right field for a base hit. So White goes the other way, and the A's once again, first and second, nobody out. And here is Jonah Heim. They're getting to Hunter Brown here. And for the A's, a ton of base runners already. A's already in this game with eight base runners. And here is Heim.
0: Yes, they are, Johnny. I think you perfectly said it. And you don't typically get this many chances against a guy of the quality of Hunter Brown. You've had first and second, nobody out now twice to start an inning. I mean, really three times if you consider how they got first and second, nobody out in the third inning after the Donovan Walton home run, and you only have one run to show for it. That has to be cleaned up.
1: I'm a switch hitter batting from the left side. The third baseman, Paredes, in on the grass. As the bunt is down but foul toward the A's dugout third base side. It's 0-1. Six hits for the A's in this game. They lead it 1-0 in the top of the fourth. Jonah Heim last night was 0-3 with a walk. A's only had three singles in the game last night. White at first, Butler at second. As Brown at the belt and out of the plate. And he bunts. Yeah, he was squared to bunt. They appealed. Did he go? He did not, says the third base umpire, Jonathan Parra. One ball, one strike. I know you like this. You like the bunt, don't you?
0: I absolutely love it, especially for the personnel right here, Jonah Heim, who hitless in his last five games. Just maybe he can do a job in a different form that you're not expecting from him. And
1: you're pro-bunt, though. You are.
0: Very much.
1: Right-hander spins around trying to keep a close eye on Butler. You think it's underused?
0: Yeah, because just like hitters don't really practice it as much anymore in the minor leagues, because they don't practice it, the defenses don't practice defending it either.
1: Here's the 1-1 pitch. And takes a strike. He's squared to bunt and then pulled away, and he takes a strike. And it's now 1-2 on Jonah Heim. I mean, the bum was so prevalent back in the day, right? Yeah. I mean, 70s and 80s, the 60s as well, right? 1-2 the count. Here's the 1-2 pitch breaking ball, swung on and fouled away just to get a piece of it. So Heim alive up there, 1-2.
0: And you have some managers in the big leagues now that have a more old school approach. And you're starting to see teams winning again with an old school approach. Think about Milwaukee, Tampa Bay. I mean, even though Kevin Cash has a lot of the analytics at his disposal, he still deploys an old school mantra with the personnel that he has. And because teams are seeing other teams winning that way, I think you might start to see the pendulum swing back then.
1: Not just about the three-run homer anymore. You're right. 1-2 the count. The right-hander at the belt. Now the 1-2 pitch from Hunter Brown is lifted foul, left side out of play. Remains at 1-2. 1-0 A's, top of the fourth inning here at Daikin Park. A's trying to even up this series at one apiece, and the chance to win a series tomorrow if you can capture this game. A's are 0-5 on the trip. A's have lost 42 of their last 53 ball games. As the right-hander with the belt now to the plate in the pitch. That swung on, a chopper to first. Walker will glove at the second base for one. That's all they get. So they get the 3-6 put out on White. And taking third base is Butler. So the A's have first and third, one out for the shortstop, Donovan Walton.
0: Just to put a bow on what you were talking about, Johnny, it's also about personnel.
1: Yeah.
0: Six of the nine hitters in this A's order have under 10 home runs. They are not proven power threats. Now, if it's Kurtz and Rooker and Langoliers, and you have all of those guys in the order, you have a different story, but you have an opportunity here to win games in a different fashion because the personnel is so uniquely different.
1: Here's Donnie Walton, who hit that home run in the third inning, a solo shot, his fourth of the year. But that drives you nuts all around baseball as Walton takes outside 1-0. You and I have talked about that on the bus tirelessly, just the fact that you said you'd like to see more bunts in the game. You love that part of the game.
0: I do. I want to see the game speed up even more.
1: 1-0 the count on Walton. Runners on the corners, one out. 1-0 pitch. Walton, the ground ball to first. Walker to second for one. Onto the pitcher covering, and it's in time. Head first slide at first base by Walton, and they just did get him. They get the 3-6 one inning ending double play. Brown able to get over there, nicely turned, and the A's come up empty. No runs, one hit, a walk, and one left. We're through 3.5. It's the A's 1 and the Astros nothing.
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1: All right, well, the A's have hit into three double plays in as many innings. The second, third, and fourth, that one was turned very well. Walker making a nice play to his right. You talked about how good he is on defense. They get the 3-6-1 double play as Lopez now facing Altuve in the first pitch. He has taken first strike. First pitch cutter, it's 0-1. One run, six hits, one error for the A's. No runs, two hits, and no errors for the Astros. Here we are, bottom of the fourth. Thanks for joining us on this Saturday night. I guess it'll be Saturday, you know, late afternoon if you're tuning in on the West Coast. The 0-1 pitch. Little chopper up along third, charging. Geloff gloves it on the run, throws to first in time. Nice play by Zach on the run. 5-3 on the putout. Yeah, they kind of anticipated that slow roller up the third base line, and number 20, Adam, played perfectly. He came up and made a nice play.
0: Virtually identical to Jose Altuve's third inning hit last night up the third base line where Geloff was able to glove it and just couldn't get it out of his glove quick enough. That time, smooth as butter, gets it across the diamond and still only beats out Altuve by about a half step.
1: I think what happened yesterday, too, on that ground ball, Chris, I think Geloff kind of anticipated it may go foul as the pitch to Walker, that misses outside 1-0. That one he kind of knew was going to stay fair, but, you know, Geloff's still learning third base, even though, you know, he's drafted as a third baseman, still learning the position after playing second base for a while and some time in the outfield. Is the 1-0 pitch to Walker. That's popped up foul out of play right side. Counts 1-1. And it's only nuances of the hot corner, I think, more than people think.
0: Yeah, there are. I mean, just angles, positioning, where you have to set up. You have to be aware of a lot of different things, and a lot is coming at you quicker, no pun intended, than other positions.
1: So here is Christian Walker, singled in the second inning. Checks the swing. Did he go? He did not. And it's now 2-1 on Walker.
0: All right, Johnny.
1: Oh, I know. I was thinking the same thing. I'm looking around. See what we get for our attendance guesses. I know Aaron wants to make up for what happened to him yesterday. The 2-1 pitch is swung on and missed. Good slider. Now 2-2.
0: 33.
1: Christian Walker. What are you going?
0: 33. 3-2-8.
1: 33, 3-2-8. Man, that's a big crowd. It looks like a nice crowd here. I think you could be onto something there. I'm going to say 32-1-1-8. As the pitch, that's taken inside, and the count's 3-2. Aaron Raybal, what do you got? 34-450, all right.
0: I got wedged in.
1: You did.
0: Want to come at the king, man.
1: Here's a 3-2 pitch. That misses inside. He lost him, ball four, so Walker on base for the second time. And here is Dalton Varsho, the center fielder. That's the disadvantage of going first. That's the disadvantage of going first right there. And you are the king right now. You're crushing it. So, yeah. All right. Well, good luck. Good luck, guys. Best of luck to both of you. If I don't win, I want Aaron to win. So we have a chance at least at a tie tomorrow. Here's Varsho, left on left. One on, one out. As the pitch is swung on, line drive foul in the netting down the right field line. It's 0-1. 1-0 A's. We're in the bottom of the fourth. Tomorrow, some day baseball. Actually, it'll be some morning baseball on the West Coast for you. Team with the bag at third is Geloff. He's about 20 feet off the line. Here's the pitch. That's swung on, a little pop line on the right field line. Long way to come for Butler. He's still coming. Goes into a slide and makes the catch. Fires to first and not in time. Nice play by Lawrence. Fair territory down the line. And there are two away. That's a fine play by Butler. Two outs in the fourth. And here's Yiner Diaz.
0: It's a really good play. Butler playing out in right field, and that wasn't barreled up. That was high in the air, and he had to go a long way by the line, then left his feet going into a slide. Actually had a chance at a double play, and in one fluid motion did fire as he got up from the slide. So good awareness, and it's just another showcase of Lawrence's athleticism. If he continues to improve out there in right field, look out rest of the league defensively.
1: Yiner Diaz struck out swinging in the second inning. Of course, he plays that challenging right field at Sutter Elf Park. That is no picnic playing field in that ballpark. Here's Yiner Diaz, right-hand hitting catcher, runner on first, two outs. as Jacob delivers, and the pitch is swung on. Drive to left field. It well going back as Cortez looks up, and it's off the base of the wall. Grounding.

0: It's a 1-1 game now in the bottom of the fourth. Yiner Diaz at second base as Lopez delivers, and the pitch is swung on and foul back top of the screen. And the count is 0-1. Diaz represents the go-ahead run. He's at second base. Owen won the count. Yeah, I don't know. I'm not feeling great about my 32-118 now. Man, I have kind of prediction remorse right now a little bit. Left-hander comes set. Now the 0-1 pitch. That misses high and away. 1-1. I know you're confident in your pick. I know. You don't have to tell me. 1-1 the count on Cam Smith. Lamont Wade Jr. would be next.
1: Yeah, I might have been a little light, too. Just wondering how far. We don't see the upper deck right above us.
0: 1-1 pitch. Fastball misses high. Now 2-1. It's a big part of the game right here. Lopez trying to hold him. Just the one run in the fifth. It'll be 9-1-2. It'll be Muncy, Bolte, and McNeil. Left-hander delivers 2-1 pitch. That's taken outside. Now 3-1 on Smith. Yiner Diaz, not a big lead at second. Bolte shaded about 8 steps toward right center. Very deep in left center, or in left, I should say, is Cortez. About 15 feet from the track. Here's the pitch. Slider, a good one. I guess it just missed. It's going to be a challenge from Heim. I don't blame it. It looked like a good pitch, Chris.
1: Yes, it did.
2: The catcher is challenging the pitch.
0: I don't think Cam Smith's going anywhere.
1: And Heim looked really confident challenging, too. It was immediate there.
0: No question. I'd be surprised this wasn't a strike. And it is, yeah. Caught a lot of the plate.
2: The
0: challenge from Jonah Heim. I was surprised he was called a ball in the first place. It's now a 3-2 count with 2 outs. As Diaz takes his lead from second, the left-hander to the plate, the 3-2 pitch is swung on and missed. He got him on the slider. Man, 7 strikeouts for Jacob Lopez. But the Astros do get a run on 1 hit, a walk and 1 left. We're through 4. It's the A's 1 and the Astros 1.
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0: All right, bottom of the fifth, or top of the fifth, it is a 1-1 ball game.
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0: 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So Hunter Brown, now in a 1-1 game, he'll face Muncy, Bolte, and McNeil, 9-1-2. It's dog day here at the ballpark. And great shot of some dogs getting to know each other. Pitch misses high, 1-1, 0 strikes. Muncy, who singled in the third inning.

0: Infield single for Max. Max downing 217, six homers, 24 driven in as Hunter Brown out of his windup and delivers. And the pitch is swung on and popped up. The third baseman, Paredes, is under it, and he'll make the catch about 12 feet from the third baseline and a few feet behind the bag. There is quickly one away here in the fifth inning. Here is Hank Boldy. Well, beginning play today, the Rays led the Yankees by just three games. Yankees have won five straight, so Yankees is three back. Red Sox are seven back. White Sox lead the Twins and the Guardians by 4.5, and the Tigers are six back. Astros lead the Rangers by one and Seattle by four. A little dribbler foul by Bolte toward the on-deck hitter McNeil. It's 0-1. The National League, Atlanta leads Philly by four. The Brewers lead the Cubs by six, and the Dodgers lead the Padres by nine. Of course, the wild card race as the pitch that misses. It's now 1-1. We have a challenge here from Yonder Diaz.
1: Early for one remaining. Diaz was wrong earlier. Astros only have one remaining. Let's see how this looks.
0: And it's a strike, barely. Not a strike, nonetheless.
2: Houston has one challenge remaining.
0: They remain one challenge left there for Houston. Angels lead the Rangers 2-0. Who's in the fourth is the 0-2 pitch. Checks his swing. Did he go? He did not. And it's one ball and two strikes. In the wild card race, Chris, in the American League, the Rangers would have the final spot. They'd have the three spot right now. The Blue Jays are a game back. Twins a game back. Guardians a game back. And the Orioles are two back. Here's the pitch taken. Strike three called. He got him. So Bolte strikes out. And for Brown, that's just his second strikeout. So two outs here in the fifth. And that will bring up Jeff McNeil. Now the Tigers are 2.5 back in the wild card race. Mariners are three back. Again, pretty bunched up as it has been all year. As Hunter Brown delivers and the pitch misses high. One ball, no strike. 73 pitches for Hunter Brown. And Wayne University was not really recruited at all out of high school. And just, again, he grew up a Tiger fan, grew up looking up to Scherzer and Verlander. Here's the 1-0 pitch. Breaking ball for a strike, and it's 1-1.
1: You know, when you go to Wayne State, it's in Detroit, outskirts of Detroit.
0: Wayne State, yeah. Wayne State University, D2 school, the 1-1 pitch. Off speed, a little bouncing ball foul outside first and down the line. 1-2.
1: A lot of D2 guys, sometimes they go unnoticed, but then they become really great big leaguers because their development, because they weren't fully developed early at 17 or 18 years old going into the Division I, they develop in college well.
0: 1-2 pitch is swung on, lifted to left center as Lamont Wade Jr. makes the catch. A 1-2-3 fifth inning. A's go down quietly in the fifth. We're through 4.5. It's the A's 1 and the Astros 1.
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0: It's a 1-1 ball game as we go to the bottom of the fifth inning, as Lamont Wade Jr. will lead things off against the left-hander Jacob Lopez. Wade struck out swinging in the second inning, left on left, as the breaking ball misses inside. 1 ball, no strikes. 7 strikeouts for Lopez in this 1-1 game in the bottom of the fifth. Gallop about 25 feet off the line, in with the bag. Pitch is swung on, fly ball to center field. Bolte moving back. He's under it as he makes the catch just shy of the track in deep left center. And there is one away in the fifth. That will bring up the shortstop, Jeremy Pena.
1: Well, it's 72 pitches. You have one out in the fifth. Jacob Lopez has a chance to go 5 innings or more again for the A's. Which, remember, the A's have 4 more games after this before their next off day on Thursday, the 28th. Or is it the 27th, excuse me?
0: 27th, yep. 27th, it's a Thursday. Left-hander delivers in the pitch. That misses. I think we're going to have a challenge here.
2: Catcher is challenging.
0: Yeah, Heim's going to challenge this, Chris. And Heim is going to lose this challenge. Wow.
1: I think that's the first challenge Heim has lost in this series. Remember, he had a bunch of successful challenges last night, retired 2 runners on the bases.
0: Yes, exactly. So the count is 1-0 on Pena. As the pitch, that misses outside with a slider. And it's 2-0. People say, why would you challenge on the first pitch? Well, that count leverage, right?
1: Yep.
0: The difference in batting average between 1-0 and 0-1, I mean, it's pretty vast. 2-0 the count on Pena as the left-hander delivers in the pitch. That's in there for a strike. Good pitch. It's 2-1. 1-1 our score, bottom of the fifth inning here in Houston. Houston winning last night 4-0.
1: You and I are on the same wavelength about that. When Jacob Lopez gets ahead of hitters, it's a good sign typically.
0: 2-1 pitch, off speed, a beauty. Swung on a miss. That was actually the slider. Good pitch. And he was way out in front. 2-2 the count. Adds some tracks with that slider.
1: Yes, he does. You know, I mean, it's in the mid-70s right now. Has a good amount of horizontal break and some vertical dive the last second.
0: 2-2 pitch. Fastball got him swinging. He elevated beautifully. Good sequencing there, man. That's 8 strikeouts. He struck out Jeremy Pena 3 times. So 2 down. And that will bring up Jordan Alvarez, the designated hitter. Wow, what a sequence from the left-hander.
1: Well, speaking of sequences, remember the last time that Jordan Alvarez came up? He was dealt a healthy dose of sliders. He fouled away 1 or 2, and then he was frozen on a fastball with pretty much no mystery to the outside corner.
0: Yeah, 92 with that fast play struck him out on. Good point. Here's the pitch. That swung on. Towering fly ball to center field. Bolte going back near the track, waiting for it, and makes the catch. 15 feet from the track, and the inning is over. Wow, a 1-2-3 fifth inning for Lopez. Good ball game. We're through 5 complete. It's the A's 1 and the Astros 1.
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0: Sixth inning of tonight's game is brought to you by Golden State Lumber and Showrooms with the premier inventory across the Bay Area, Sacramento, and Stockton. 1-1 the score. We go to the sixth. Once again, here's Chris.
1: Zach Geloff is 0-2 tonight with a ground out and a pop out. Hunter Brown to the plate. And it's a breaking ball over the heart of the strike zone for strike number one. Now the A's have had opportunities, Johnny. They've grounded into three different double plays, two of them being inning-ending in the third and the fourth. That puts the score where it is at 1-1. A one pitch, a sinker at 97 miles per hour at the knees, called strike 0-2. You don't want Brown to get settled in. He's at 78 pitches in the sixth. He's seeking a quality start. For Houston, Altuve playing almost directly behind the second base bag, as rules allow, on the 0-2 pitch. It's a slider, low and outside, 1-2.
0: Miguel of 0 for his last 13, so trying to snap out of it here.
1: Five quality starts for Hunter Brown this year, seeking his sixth 1-2 pitch, sinker low and outside. In the dirt, backhanded by Diaz, 2 balls and 2 strikes. The 2-2 windup and pitch from Hunter Brown is a fastball that is chopped in the air foul down the third base line. Familiarity is a positive thing for the A's. They're right at 500 against the American League West, 17-17, as compared to 32-63 against all other division opponents. 2-2 pitch, four-seam fastball low, 3 balls and 2 strikes. You know, for Geloff, you just wonder, with the way that the team is currently sitting, what they're going to do with him, a 3-2 home. Is chopped foul. By that I mean, Mark Kotze said they want to start to assess what a permanent role for him would look like, whether it's third base, second base, left field. But with Soderstrom falling on the shelf, now you have a bit of shuffling. Walton's playing more shortstop because Wilson, I mean, the team in some ways is in a bit of defensive disarray, and it's required Geloff to wear a few different gloves. 3-2 pitch, zipped back foul on a sinker.
0: Well, good thing for the A's that Geloff is as versatile as he is, right? So athletic, play all over the place.
1: But I wonder how hard it is for an organization or for a manager to be able to look at a guy and say, if they're not getting extended action at one position, what they may profile as on a consistent basis going forward. And have we seen Geloff long enough at third base to say he's going to be the guy there? 3 balls and 2 strikes. The pitch is popped back foul just above us. Third deck is seating. It's a 9-pitch at bat for Geloff. Pitch number 10 incoming. Now Brown at 85 pitches. There is some stretching going on in Houston's bullpen. The 3-2 pitch fouled off. There will be an 11th.
0: Well, yeah, I mean, it's a good question, Chris. And the nice thing is, I mean, again, he could play all over the place and whatever he profiles at the best and whatever, you know. Well, everything's going to take care of itself when A's get back to full strength, right?
1: Yeah, it may end up that he is just a roving player in the lineup night in and night out at 3 or 4 different positions. Three balls and 2 strikes from Brown. And a fastball is swung on and missed. Geloff late to the party. He struck out on a sinker. That is Brown's third strikeout of the evening, and up comes Carlos Cortez.
0: Yeah, Brown's starting to get on a roll here. After that single to White, he's retired six straight. Maybe a little momentum for him on that 3-6-1 inning-ending double play in the fourth.
1: To Carlos Cortez, one for two with a single. He grounded into a 3-6-3 double play. First pitch changeup. Haven't seen many of those down low. One ball and no strikes. Paredes playing in at third. The infield over on the right side. Set up for Cortez to pull. 1-0 pitch. Knuckle curve in the dirt. Check swing. The appeal down to third base. The umpire, Jonathan Parra, says he did not go around 2-0. 1-1 the score with one away and nobody aboard for the A's in the top of the sixth. Around the high set and the 2-0 wind up in pitch. It is swung through and missed on a changeup, 2-1. Athletics one run on six hits. Houston one run on three hits. And A.J. Bluebaugh starts to warm up in Houston's bullpen. 2-1. A sinker down low, three balls and a strike. Cortez is in a very hitter-friendly count here. Three and one. It missed inside on a changeup. Brown walks another. And Hunter Brown issues his third walk of the game. Well, calling all hunters, join us on Wednesday, August the 26th, as we take on the Minnesota Twins for an epic Hanmoon celebration and a legendary takedown on the field. Be one of the first through the gates to secure an exclusive A's K-Pop Demon Hunters co-branded jersey giveaway and bring that golden idol energy right into the stands. 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Excuse me. Our first pitch strike to Lawrence Butler, a sinker. 0-1. Lawrence is 1-for-1 with a single, and he has walked in this game. Cortez at first after the one-out walk here in the sixth. Defense remains the same with the left-handed hitter Butler up for a third time. Four-seamer outside on the 0-1 pitch. Now a ball and a strike. Bluebaugh continues to warm up in Houston's bullpen. 1-1 home. Breaking ball, tag back foul, 1-2. Now Paredes will back out at third with two strikes against Butler. Walker holds on Cortez with a short lead at first. The first base side of the rubber from the stretch, a 1-2 wipeout knuckle curve, swung on and missed. Butler is down on strikes. Now four strikeouts for Hunter Brown, and Tommy White is coming up. Hunter Brown has kicked it into a different gear here in the sixth inning. Has his first multi-strikeout inning of the game. And Butler had no chance on that knuckle curve. Now he will address Tommy White as 1-for-2. First pitch fastball for a called strike, 0-1. One thing you got to compliment both of these starters, Brown and Lopez, is they're getting ahead of hitters left and right.
0: Yes,
1: first pitch strikes consistently. That was Brown's 97th pitch. White grounded into a 1-6-3 double play and also singled in this ball game. Now Brown will step off and think a little bit more about how to address Tommy White, who has quite a few fans that came in to watch him play in Houston for the first time, likely from the great state of Louisiana. A one pitch and he fouls it away, 0-2. For Tommy, you know, national champion at LSU with the Tigers in 2023, won over the Florida Gators. And down in Baton Rouge, doesn't matter if it's football, basketball, baseball, if you contribute to their school into their city, you become a legend in that town. And Tommy White did exactly that. 0-2 home, a fastball fouled off and into the seats. actually made a long drive from Phoenix, Arizona after one season all the way home to St. Augustine, Florida, and you go straight through Houston and straight through Baton Rouge.
0: Did you stop in Houston?
1: I did. We didn't stop at all.
0: Oh,
1: we went 30 straight hours.
0: What? Who'd you drive with, your brother?
1: My brother.
0: Careful on that, man. Took turns driving, obviously, right?
1: I-10. Yep. Switched off about every 8 hours. 0-2 pitch. A curveball outside. 1-2.
0: Man, 30 straight hours.
1: Yeah. The only other time I drove by myself, 23 straight.
0: Oh, man.
1: From Cape Cod to St. Augustine. Now 100 pitches for Brown. 1-2 to Tommy White. The pitch. Fastball line drive into center field, a base hit. And now first and second with two outs, and Joe Espada has a decision to make. Brown over 100 pitches. You have the switch hitter Jonah Heim coming up. And now Joe Espada comes out of the dugout very quickly. Has not signaled to the bullpen yet.
0: Yeah, we'll see. He's jogging out there. Hunter Brown's not. He wants to ask Brown a couple of questions here. He's going to stick with him. He's going to stick with the right-hander.
1: So Brown at 101 pitches, and it was, I mean, less than a second-long conversation.
0: Nope. He said, how you doing? You good? He's like, I'm good, Skip. I'm going to get him.
1: And our engineer, Aaron, tells us that A.J. Bluebaugh was walking out of the bullpen. And now the umpires are convening here, which he did not indicate a point. And now the home plate umpire is saying, wait a minute, Joe Espada did point to the bullpen. And Will Little is indicating, I think you have to make a pitching change. Now the thumbs are up from Will Little. Maybe they cleared that up.
0: I didn't either.
1: Joe Espada make a point. And Mark Kotze is out of the dugout, standing on the track on the third base side. And I think they're going to force Espada to make a pitching change. Though there was no...
0: I think Espada raised his hand there. Kotze must have seen something. Now the umpire's getting together here with Espada. He did. He did have his finger just barely put it up there, right? And I'd like to see that one more time.
1: It was almost like he was calling Christian Walker in.
0: He did. He pointed. So where was he pointing, right?
1: He pointed in the general direction of the bullpen. Hunter Brown is still on the mound. But, I mean, it was immediately out of the dugout he pointed, and then
0: the umpire said, you pointed. Will Little said, hey, you pointed. And he said, I was pointing at Christian Walker.
1: And Joe Espada is making his case. Either way, this can break up the rhythm of Brown, who's now had to wait a little bit of time in between throwing pitches. Now he's going to start to warm up on the mound or just toss some pitches. Bluebaugh,
0: yeah,
1: the gate is open.
0: See him come out here and he points. And that right there, now they got to take him out. Wow.
1: And Joe Espada is...
0: That's huge for the A's.
1: Going to take the ball from Hunter Brown despite instilling his confidence in his starter. And the A's will see a reliever in A.J. Bluebaugh. Listen to the Boo Birds in Houston as we go to break. The score 1-1. Two on, two out in the top of the sixth in Houston.
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1: So Hunter Brown's evening is finished. 5 2/3 innings, 7 hits, 1 run. It was earned with 3 walks and 4 strikeouts, but he is responsible for the runners at first and second. There are 2 outs in a 1-1 game, and A.J. Bluebaugh enters the fold for Houston after a bit of a, I wouldn't say a controversy, but a discrepancy between the home plate umpire, Will Little, and Joe Espada.
11: Yeah, that was fascinating. He pointed and thought Espada thought he pointed at Walker, most likely.
1: Bluebaugh, 6'2", 190-pound, 26-year-old right-handed reliever for Houston. The first pitch is a line drive rocket down the first baseline, foul, 0-1. In his 49th appearance with the Astros, 4-2, 3.35 ERA, he's been good out of the bullpen. Mansfield, Ohio, and Wisconsin, Milwaukee, where he was drafted by the Astros in the 7th round of the 2022 Major League Draft. I'm 0-2 with a strikeout, and he grounded into a fielder's choice in a 1 pitch fastball high, 1-1.
11: Yeah, so for Brown, he leaves. He could lose it or have nothing to do with it. Cannot win it.
1: Cortez at second. Tommy White is at first. And the pitch, Heim will pop up the 1-1 pitch. On the infield, the first baseman Walker makes the catch. And that will retire the side. So the A's come up empty-handed. No runs, 1 hit, a walk, no errors, and 2 men left on base through 5.5. It's a 1-1 game.
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1: Tom. Bottom of the 6th inning, 1-1 the score in Houston. $31,009 paying customers. I think that's Johnny Dosko's win. $31,009. So 0-1 to Isak Paredes. Jacob Lopez at 79 pitches. So as Johnny rejoins me, congratulations, buddy. Weak grounder on the 0-1 pitch to first. Tommy White charges and will tag Paredes moving up the line. For the first out, 31,009. And you are the victor.
17: Yes.
11: All right. That's nice. Love to hear that, Chris. So 1-1-0 comes down to tomorrow, buddy. It's a nice win.
1: Jose Altuve is up. And a first pitch. Almost hit him, a cutter inside, 1-0. Altuve has struck out swinging and grounded out in this game. Gelof playing in at third. White off the bag at first. And that pitch, I mean, that missed him by maybe a half inch. His front left knee. Now he will back up in the right side batter's box. The 1-0 pitch. And it's weakly grounded foul on the third base side. That's how he was retired in the fourth inning, was a weak grounder where Gelof had to charge and get rid of it quickly to first. Lopez is set at his chest. And the 1-1 pitch. Changeup low and inside, 2-1. McNeil playing up the middle at second. Outfield straight up, 2-1. A wave and a miss on a slider. That's really been the pitch that has worked the best tonight in generating swing and miss for Jacob Lopez.
11: Yeah, next strikeout will be his ninth, which will tie his season high.
1: 2-2. Slider too far in. Check swing. He did not go around. Ryan Willis, first base umpire, waves the safe sign. Lopez at 85 pitches, so there will be some activity in the bullpen for the A's. Can't tell from here, but it almost looks like Medina's warming up. 3-2, fouled away. So it is Luis Medina warming up in the bullpen. Love to see Lopez finish off with a quality start here. 3-2 pitch. Fastball just a bit outside, but it looked close. And Heim is going to challenge here. Altuve halfway to first. Each team has one challenge remaining. Did it go for Lopez's ninth strikeout? On the board, it did. And Jacob Lopez matches his season high. 9 strikeouts by getting Jose Altuve on the outer edge with a fastball. And 2 are away for Christian Walker.
11: Man, does he look good tonight. Man. And settled right down after that double by Yanner Diaz in the fourth inning.
1: 87 pitches for Jacob Lopez. Walker has singled, walked, and scored a run. Base is empty, 2 outs. First pitch, and Walker fouls it away, 0-1. No balls, 1 strike, 2 outs, bottom 6. The score 1-1. Between the A's and Astros. 0-1 from the third base side of the rubber. Tried to backdoor a slider. It missed low and outside, 1-1. Now this is the Jacob Lopez that we've wanted to see for a long time, and we've been treated to him over his last 6 or 7 starts. Totally different player. 1-1 pitch. Check swing. The pitch hit him, but he did go around. So it was a slider to the back foot. It hit Walker, but he did go around on the pitch.
11: You don't see it often.
1: There's a dog attendance of 455, Johnny. Does that go into the attendance? I don't think it matters. Either way, you win.
11: Yeah, I think I got the victory here today. But
1: I think that would be, 31,464.
11: Yeah, but still
1: sentient beings in attendance. 1-2 pitch. Fly ball deep to left. Hung up in the air. Now Cortez broke back, comes in. The left fielder puts the squeeze on it. And if it is the end of the day for Jacob Lopez, he has a 6-inning quality start with just 1 run against him through 6 innings of play. It's the A's 1 and the Astros 1.
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1: 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Well, Donovan Walton is up and taking a first pitch strike on a sweeper, 0-1. A.J. Blueball out there for the seventh. He got the final out of the sixth. The final line for Hunter Brown, 5 2/3, 7 hits. A run it was earned with 3 walks and 4 strikeouts. Walton has a solo home run. He grounded into a 3-6-1 double play. Blueball set up on the third base side of the rubber. 0-1 pitch. Walton takes high and in on a fastball. 1-1, but Jacob Lopez, 6 innings, 9 strikeouts, and 1 run against him. Game 2 in Houston. Score 1-1 here. 1-1 pitch is in the dirt on a changeup, 2-1.
11: What do you think? Does he come out for the 7th? 87 pitches?
1: I don't know. I think...
11: Medina?
1: I think it probably will be Medina, yeah. But it just depends on who the personnel is.
11: We got Varsho,
1: lefty.
11: 1 lefty, 2 righties. And lefty and Wade.
1: 2-1. A swing and a miss on a changeup working in on Donovan Walton. 2-2. I mean, Medina's still getting warm in that bullpen. I would imagine it's him for the seventh.
11: Yeah.
1: Now Paredes will back out at third. The 2-2 home. A late swing and miss on a 98-mile-per-hour four-seam fastball down in the zone. And he strikes out. Blue ball's first strikeout. Just the fifth strikeout for the Astros pitching tonight, and there is one away. Here's Max Muncy. He has singled and popped out. He's 1-for-2. Blue ball set, and the first pitch is fouled away. 0-1. Bennett Sousa begins to warm up in the bullpen for Houston. He was the first reliever out of the bullpen last night after Wisniewski's 5-inning performance. And he would be the first left-handed reliever used by Houston tonight. A 1 pitch, a breaking ball for a called strike, 0-2. No balls and 2 strikes. Blue ball to the plate. And that was spiked on a cutter, low and outside. 1-2.
11: Yeah, Sousa getting ready for McNeil. Of course, you have Geloff, and then you have Cortez and Butler. So there's some series of left-hand hitters coming up either this inning or next inning for the green and gold.
1: One-two pitch. Taken high on a fastball, 2-2. This may be a closely contested finish. He's played in some close games. Unfortunately, they've been on the receiving end of the decision, which is typically a loss. 3-2 now after a 2-2 pitch low. Change up. Count runs full for Muncy, who has come up with the bases empty now all three times in this game. Blue ball's 3-2 pitch popped up. The shortstop, Pena, moves into the cut of the outfield grass, moves over to his left, and is underneath for the second out. Help us strike out hunger in Sacramento on Saturday, August 29th. Bring three or more unexpired shelf-stable food items to either gate until the fourth inning to support the River City Food Bank. As a thank you, every donor who gives three or more items will score a complimentary ticket to watch the A's battle these Houston Astros in September. Do good in the community, score free baseball, and secure full details at athletics.com/food drive. Now let's Bolte up for a fourth time. He's swinging and missing on a changeup, 0-1. He's 0-2 tonight with a ground out, a walk, and a strikeout looking. A one pitch, high fastball. Blue ball climbed a ladder and got a swing and a miss from Bolte. He's immediately behind at 0-2. Lamont Wade Jr. playing more in left center at this point, right about where the wall cuts out in left center field. The 0-2 pitch. Check swing. Did he go on the cutter low and outside? He did not. 1-2. And that cutter has slider-like movement. Blue ball winding up the 1-2. That's a changeup down low. Two balls and two strikes. Will make for a very interesting attendance guest tomorrow. Two-two pitch. Bolte swings and misses on a sweeper, and that will end the top of the seventh inning. No runs, no hits, no errors, two strikeouts, and no men left on base for Blue Ball. To the seventh inning stretch we go, the game tied at one apiece.
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1: 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Bottom of the seventh inning. 1-1 the score. 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
1: Now the day is done for Jacob Lopez. A quality start, 6 innings, 3 hits, a run. It was earned with just 1 walk and 9 strikeouts. And now the righty reliever, Luis Medina, is the first out of the bullpen for the A's. The bottom of the seventh with a 1-1 score against the Houston Astros. First pitch breaking ball high and outside. 1-0 to Dalton Varsho, who's 1-2 with a single and a flyout. Medina in his 44th appearance, 4-3, 3.51 ERA for the green and gold. 1-0 pitch. Fastball at 96, a called strike, 1-1. Medina in his last 15 games out of the bullpen, 3-2 record, 17 and two-thirds innings, and a 2.55. So he has been very good for the A's. 1-1, a breaking ball. Tried the back door, missed outside, 2-1.
11: Man, that looked like a good pitch right there. Surprised that was not challenged.
1: In a 1-1 game.
11: Yeah, 7th inning, you got to be careful with it, right? Yep, you're right.
1: You may want to use it a little bit later than this. From the stretch, first base side of the rubber, 2-1 pitch. Varsho goes inside out, fly ball to left. Cortez going back, looking up, and it is gone.

0: Varsho's ninth home run of the year, and the Astros have their first lead of the night. And he was able to go the other way with a fastball on the inner third of the plate and sneak it into the Crawford boxes and left. 2-1 Houston. So now Yainer Diaz is up. He's 1-for-2 with an RBI double. He'll swing on the first pitch and foul tip it in a Himes glove. 0-1. 358 feet, 98 off the bat, pretty much 97.6. Got it up in the air, 30-degree launch angle. 0-1, slider inside, 1-1. And that's why those runs that the A's didn't get in the second, third, fourth, and sixth innings are so costly. 1-1 pitch, zipped back foul, 1-2 on a fastball.
1: Yeah, I know we sound like a broken record with this, but just to squander all those opportunities, right? And now you look up, you just have the one run, and now you trail.
0: Now for the A's, 1-for-8 with runners in scoring position. 1-2 pitch, four-seam fastball, fouled off again, off to the right side into the second level of Houston seating. A's have left 6 on base, 37 on this road trip. 1-2 pitch, popped up on a breaking ball, and that one will fly into the seats beyond the Astros' home first base dugout. Diaz extended his hitting streak to 5 games after the RBI double in the fourth inning. It was off the high wall in left center. And it scored Christian Walker all the way from first to tie the game at 1-1. Houston has now, with the Varsho solo home run, his ninth of the year, 30th RBI, they have their first lead at 2-1. A 1-2 pitch, a changeup is swung on and missed, and the A's will go around the horn. There is one away. Medina's first strikeout, the 10th strikeout against Astros hitters tonight by the A's pitchers. And Jacob Lopez did a lot of the legwork. Cam Smith is coming up for a third time. He flew out to center and struck out swinging. He's 0-for-2. First pitch, slider, strike number one. So it's the dog day at the ballpark. There's another one tomorrow.
1: Love the dog days.
0: A 1 pitch. Low and outside, 1-1.
1: You have a lot of those in the minor leagues. In Amarillo, you guys have the dog days.
0: Park in the park.
1: Park in the park,
0: every once in a while.
1: In the ballpark, yep.
0: You more of a dog person?
1: Oh, way more of a dog person than a cat person. No offense to all the cat owners out there, but more of a dog guy. You?
0: I'm the opposite.
1: Really?
0: 1-1 pitch, yep. Sinker outside, 2-1.
1: It's funny, I remember the dog days. We had dog bark in the ballpark in Tucson back in the day, and there was basically nobody in the crowd, so all the crowd noise you had was dogs barking. It's all you had for crowd noise. You were so far removed from the field of play in that booth.
0: 2-1, sinker down low, 3-1.
1: Well, they had a ton of dogs at the ballpark, Chris. I mean, hundreds and hundreds of dogs. And that's all you heard.
0: You like big dogs, little dogs, all kinds of dogs?
1: All kinds of dogs.
0: 3-1 pitch. Bouncing ball and 2 hops. Diving play by Geloff. Gets to his feet. Throws to first. And they got Cam Smith by about a half step. That was a nice play in the hole at third. Geloff, almost a full extension dive, sliding to his left. Got up quickly and threw a perfect chest-high strike to first.
1: Yeah, you said it perfectly, Chris. I'll tell you, what impressed me as much as the dive and the play was how quickly he got up and released that ball and fired it to Tommy White. He had no time to waste there.
0: So more than makes up for the error he committed in the first inning with the play that robs Cam Smith of his first hit of the series. First pitch curveball upstairs, one ball and no strikes to Lamont Wade Jr.
1: I know we always talk about it, but that the athleticism of Giloff illustrated right there perfectly.
0: Wade Jr. 0 for 2 with a strikeout and a flyout tonight. Now the infield will move over, playing him to pull. The 1-0 pitch, changeup fouled away, 1-1. You ever owned a dog, Johnny?
1: Well, I'm on the road so much the last 33 years that it's hard for me to own a dog when I'm gone the whole summer. But I love dogs. I really do.
0: 1-1 down low.
1: How about
0: on the
1: you? Of course, we had the family dog, Amber, growing up. What a great dog Amber was. A little Nova Scotia duck, holding a retriever, a little miniature golden retriever. Chased the ball all day. Great dog, Amber. The goat of dogs, really.
0: We had a dog when I was younger.
1: Yeah.
0: 2-1 pitch. Montway Jr. drives it left center field. On the run, Bolte. He's not going to get there. It one hops the wall in left center field. Lamont Wade will very comfortably stroll into second base with a two-out stand-up double, turning it over to the top of the order in Jeremy Pena. Now the Astros have an opportunity to score some insurance runs with their most potent part of the lineup coming up for a fourth time. And Pena looking for anything else other than a strikeout. He's 0-3 with three swinging strikeouts. As Dan Hubbs comes out, consultation on the mound brought to you by Granite Expo. Grand Slam Savings.
1: With 10 Northern California locations, go to
0: 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Yeah, I mean, we had a Brussels Griffon. You know that dog breed?
1: No.
0: Have you watched Jack Nicholson's As Good As It Gets?
1: No.
0: It's the dog from that movie.
1: Okay.
0: Face only a mother could love, and her name was Stinker Bell.
1: Oh, wow, nice.
0: But a great dog. But now...
1: Yeah, you can't have a dog when you travel all summer. Impossible.
0: Three cats. My mom and dad have three cats.
1: Wow.
0: And I think they've become fully converted cat people. So Pena 0-3, first pitch down low on a sinker 1-0. I don't know.
1: Never a cat day at the ballpark. I've never seen it. I've never seen a cat day at the ballpark. I don't know how that would go. That would be interesting.
0: Well, in a temperature-controlled, domed environment here, there might be a lot more sneezing than typical. 1-0 pitch, a slider on the outside corner plus, well outside actually. And Pena threw his hips and bat at it. He did go around on the strike, 1-1. Two away. Lamont Wade Jr. at second after the two-out double. 2-1 Houston leads after Varsho led off the inning with a solo home run to left, his ninth of the season. And his 30th RBI of the year, 1-1 pitch. And that slider is a lot closer to the zone, and it gets the called strike, 1-2.

0: Medina set at his belt, first base side of the rubber from the stretch, 1-2 pitch. Into center, a line drive, it drops on one hop, Bolte in center coming up firing. It is off of White's glove, he tried to cut it off, and on the throw, Pena advanced to second, Lamont Wade Jr. scores, and Houston gets the insurance they wanted, now up 3-1. Back-to-back two-out hits, and now the job doesn't get any easier with the league's best hitter, Yordan Alvarez, coming up to the plate.
1: Well, you're not going to pitch to him. You're going to put him on, right? There's no way they pitch to him.
0: So Yordan Alvarez will be intentionally walked. You were on it, partner. And you can hear the utter disdain from Houston's crowd on that decision by Mark Kotze.

0: Astros the other way, right? They've found a way. And, of course, with a clutch two-out RBI single from Pena, the clutch two-out RBI double from Diaz, and they come through with those big hits.
1: Brady Basso begins to warm up in the bullpen for the A's. Paredes, 0-for-3, reached on an error. He's flied out and grounded out. Pena on second, Alvarez at first, 3-1 Houston leading, and the 0-2 pitch is swung on and missed on a changeup, and that will end the inning. But the Astros score two runs on three hits, a home run from Varsho. There were no errors and two men left on base. Through seven innings of play, it's Houston 3 and the A's 1.
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6: Michael Barabalt with you here on A's Cast and the A's Radio Network. The A's trailing the Houston Astros 3-1 as we head into the top of the eighth inning. How about another great start from Jacob Lopez, Chris? You guys have been talking about it. But the interesting note that came out to me was before the game, Jacob Lopez, the lowest hard hit rate in the sport of a minimum 200-plus batted ball events. And he is someone that has played off deception, but he just proves you don't have to throw 98, 99, 100 to get guys out and to get strikeouts. He's doing both. He's getting the punch out, and he's getting a lot of soft contact, doing it with finesse.
1: Yeah, great point, Michael. Great stat that you pulled from there. Michael will answer your phone calls at 833-625-2278. You're right, getting those hitters off balance, the cross-fired motion, I think hitters just don't pick him up well, as you said, Johnny. They're popping the ball up. They're not hitting the ball particularly hard. And then, of course, with nine strikeouts tonight matching a season high, you know he can generate some swing and miss as well. So we go to the eighth inning. 3-1, Houston leads. 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The Astros ahead in the top of the eighth. And once again, here's Dosky.
0: So Jeff McNeil, the A's have some work to do now. As Bennett Souza, the left-hander, making his 21st appearance, 1-1, 3.31. Pitch is swung on. That's hit into right field, and it's going to fall in for a base hit. So a single for McNeil lead off this eighth inning. And that'll bring the tying run to home plate in Zach Geloff. So Geloff the hitter. Geloff has bounced out, popped up, and struck out.
1: McNeil's entire career, Johnny, you've talked about this with me too, is just his ability at the plate to recognize pitches. That might have been the best pitch you get against a lefty. It's a slider away, and he's still able to turn it around. Just good awareness leading off an inning.
0: Such a pure hitter. Here's Geloff as the left-hander to the plate, and the pitch to Geloff swung on and missed on a first pitch fastball at 95, and it's nothing and one. 3-1. The Astros are leading it. We are in the top half of the eighth inning. McNeil takes the lead. Geloff takes inside. Now one ball and one strike. Royals, they beat the Tigers 3-1. Actually, that game's in the bottom of the eighth. The Angels lead the Rangers 3-0 in the bottom of the eighth. Giants lead the Red Sox 2-0. Game's in the top of the seventh inning. Here's the pitch. That's taken low and inside. It's 2-1 on Geloff. Only one hit for the Rangers in that game. The Angels lead 3-0. Rangers come in 64 and 65. The Astros 65 and 64. Souza to the plate. The 2-1 pitch. That's chased and missed on a slider. And it's now 2-2. So it's Brown, Blue Ball,

0: And now, Souza, blue ball, inning in the third and two strikeouts. McNeil takes his lead. Here's the 2-2 pitch. Geloff takes down with a slider, three balls and two strikes. For Brown, 5 2/3, seven hits and one run. He walked three and struck out four. Bennett Souza is 31 years old from North Palm Beach, Florida. White Sox 10th round pick of the 2018 draft out of Virginia. 6'3", 220-pounder. Three runs, six hits, no errors for the Astros. One run, eight hits, and one error for the Athletics. He's trying to snap a five-game losing streak. As the lefty delivers the 3-2, is foul back. Good cut by Geloff there. Remains at 3-2. Brian Abreu, the right-hander, who's kind of earning the trust again from the skipper Joe Espada. Went through a tough period there. He was struggling, but he's pitched a lot better of late. 3-2 the count on Geloff. Big hole on the right side for Zach as the lefty delivers Souza's pitch. That misses inside. He lost him. Ball four, and the A's now have first and second with nobody out as Hogan Harris beginning to loosen up in the bullpen for the A's, the left-hander. So first and second, nobody out. And here is Carlos Cortez going to a hitter. Looks like Alika Williams is going to come up and hit for Carlos in this eighth inning with the tying run at first base. As the catcher, Yiner Diaz, going out there to chat with Souza.
1: John, we asked ourselves earlier in the game, how many chances were the A's going to get early in an inning to get runners aboard and capitalize on situations like this? First and second, nobody out. In the second, third, and fourth innings, only one run to show for it. Now they have first and second, nobody out. In the eighth inning is now the time they finally are able to learn from their previous, maybe, I don't know about mistakes, but misfortunes, and cash in.
0: We'll see if he's up there to bunt here. Good situation for him to bunt. First and second, nobody out. He squares, and the bunt is down the third. It's like, good bunt. Fielded by Paredes. He'll throw to first, and in time. Great job by Alika Williams. The sacrifice works 5-3. As Geloff moves to second and McNeil to third. Alika Williams, perfect bunt down the third base line. Did his job. And that will bring up Lawrence Butler, who is 1-for-2 with a walk. So a base hit could tie this game. High fives all over the place for number 12, Alika Williams. Here's Lawrence. Geloff at second, McNeil at third. In on the grass at third is Paredes. As the left-hander comes set and out of the plate in the pitch, that's taken inside with a first-pitch slider. It's 1-0. Astros with one in the fourth, two in the seventh. The A's with one in the third. That's where we are in the eighth. It's crowd of over 30,000. Seeing a good ball game tonight. Left-hander looks in. Now the 1-0 pitch. Look out. Misses inside. Goes to the screen. And coming in to score is McNeil. And the A's now trail 3-2. So the wild pitch scores McNeil, and now it's a one-run game. That one up and in on Butler. And now that tying run, a mere 90 feet away, just got away from Souza, up and in. Kind of a scary moment for Lawrence. But now you have a runner on third with one out. The infield comes in. You know, a fly ball, a wild pitch, anything to tie this game here in the eighth. As Bennett Souza at the belt. And the 2-0 pitch to Lawrence, swung on, ground ball off the glove of Walker into right field for a base hit. In to score is Geloff on a game-tying single from Butler. It's 3-3. For Lawrence, his 37th RBI of the year. And Espada's going to go out there and get Souza. It's a 3-3 ball game. The A's finally capitalized.
1: Yep, you're right, Johnny. I guess now was the time where they took advantage. You get aboard. Leadoff single, then a walk, a sack bunt. Some misfortune for the Astros, and you capitalize on some luck, and the game is tied. We got a brand new ballgame, partner.
0: Brian Abreu will be the new pitcher for the Astros. It's a 3-3 game in the eighth with one out and one on, and we'll have more after this.
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0: Ryan Abreu, the new pitcher on for the Astros. He's the fourth pitcher of the ballgame for Houston. Hunter Brown, Blue Ball, Souza, and now Abreu. So Ryan Abreu takes over here in this 3-3 game. Runner on first, one out. The hitter is Tommy White. White has bounced into a double play and then singled twice, 2-for-3. He is 2-for-7 in the series. Abreu from the third base side of the rubber comes set. And the pitch to Tommy White, instead of throw over to first to keep an eye on Butler, and Lawrence gets back. For Abreu, it's his 51st appearance. He is 4-3, a 4.21 ERA, 35 walks, 61 strikeouts. He is in his 8th year with the Astros. Been a great setup man for them for a while. Here's the pitch. That's chased and missed. It's nothing and one. Not quite working in a real huge high leverage as much this year, but he's kind of, as we said, earning the trust of Joe Espada again. I mean, he had 3 straight years, 23 through 25, of over 70 or more appearances. I mean, he's been a workhorse for Joe Espada as the right-hander with the belt. Out of the plate and the pitch. That's fouled away from Tommy White. It's 0-2.
1: He's a good pitcher. And he did not have a good start this year, but you know, that's why the pitching coaches, the pitching development staffs on each respective organization, they're so important, because they're able to identify those little things that maybe even the player themselves didn't notice. And they clearly found something, because he's looked like a different player in the second half.
0: 0-2 pitch, misses high with a fastball at 95. 1-2. Such a volatile position, a bullpen guy, right? You could be dominating one year and struggle the next. And to be a consistent, high-leverage guy is so difficult in this league. Right-hander with the ball. I know not a Phi Beta Kappa statement. The 1-2 pitch is one. That's hit down the left field line for a base hit for White. Over to cut it off is Lamont Wade Jr. digging for two. White, the throw to second base, is not in time. Butler holds at third. So a double for White at second and third, or might be single E9. As Taylor Trammell out there in left field now for the Astros. But it's now at second and third with one out. And here is Jonah Heim, the catcher. Man, Tommy White a double. That's his third double of the year. And here's Heim, a switch hitter, a bat from the left side. The infield comes in, that go-ahead run just 90 feet away in 3-3, top of the eighth. As Abreu to the plate and the pitch. That's taken inside, 1-0. A's trying to even up this series at 1-1. So Taylor Trammell is in left field. White at second, Butler at third. Here's the pitch. That swung on, bounced to the shortstop, and it's going to score a run. Up with it is Peña on to first, 2 outs. But on the play, Butler scores, and the A's lead 4-3. Going to third base is Tommy White. The RBI for Heim is 40th of the year, as the A's have a 3-run 8th and a 4-3 lead. Nice job by Jonah Heim finding a way to bring that run across. He hit it past Abreu, and Peña thought about it, but knew he had no chance to get Butler at the plate, so he wisely threw to first. So Here is Donovan Walton, who is 1-for-3, had that home run in the third. Walton is the seventh man to bat in the inning. As Abreu at the belt, now to the plate and the pitch. That's chased and missed on a slider, 0-1. 4 runs, 10 hits, 1 error for the A's. 3 runs, 6 hits, and no errors for the Astros. Right-hander comes set. Now the 0-1 pitch. That bender in the dirt. 1-1. Man, what a clutch hit from Tommy White.
1: Yep, and it was kind of a half swing that went down the left field line. But I'd like to give a compliment to Heim. Just put the ball in play up the middle, you know, in a spot where even though the infield's playing it, it would have been a tough play at the plate. And equally to Lawrence Butler to pick up the ball and play and streak home. Because Jeremy Pena had no chance to get him at the plate. Now the A's have the lead. Heads up base running from Lawrence.
0: 1-1 pitch, line drive foul down the right field line. And it's 1-2 on Donovan Walton. He's trying to push across that fifth run. In the bottom of the eighth, it'll be Altuve, Walker, and Varsho, 4, 5, and 6. 1-2 the count on Donovan Walton. The big home run in the third inning is fourth of the year. As Abreu bent over slightly at the waist as he looks into his catcher, Yiner Diaz. Here's the 1-2 pitch from the right-hander. Swung on and missed. He struck him out. So Walton strikes out, but the A's take the lead. 3 runs, 3 hits, 1 walk, 1 left. We are through 7.5 innings of play. It's the A's 4 and the Astros 3.
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0: All right, we go to the bottom of the eighth inning. Some changes for the A's. Hogan Harris takes over on the hill. Jeff McNeil moves from second base to first base. Donovan Walton moves from shortstop to second base. The new shortstop, Salika Williams. The new third baseman is Tommy White. And the new left fielder is Zach Gelof. The hitter is Jose Altuve. 59th appearance for Hogan. 3-2, 3.79. 35 walks and 72 strikeouts. And big spot here. Bottom of the eighth. 4-3. The A's lead it. Altuve's 0-for-3 with a couple of strikeouts as the bender misses inside. It's 1-0. A's led 1-0. It was 1-1. They trailed 3-2. Now they lead 4-3. A's trying to even up the series. Guarding the line at third is Tommy White. As Hogan to the plate. And the 1-0 pitch. That's popped up foul out of play first base side. 1-1. Jose Altuve is 9 for his last 28. He is hitting 292 against A's pitching this year. As the lefty delivers, here's the 1-1 pitch. That misses high with a fastball. 96, two balls, one strike.
1: Well, the A's find themselves in late leverage with a lead on the road in the eighth inning again. Remember what happened in Kansas City. I think they're trying to right that wrong here and now in Houston.
0: 2-1 pitch, a breaking ball misses inside, 3-1. No free passes here.
1: Yep.
0: 3-1 on Altuve.
1: Well, and you said it best, sometimes it's not easy. You know, sometimes they don't make it easy on themselves.
0: Yeah.
1: And I think that, of course, the game plan is to get these final six outs. But inside of that game plan is get those six outs without seeing Yordan Alvarez again.
0: That's a great point. Here's the 3-1 pitch. That's bounced on the left side. Backhanded by Alika. Throws on one hop in time, and there is one away. Alika loves to do that. He uses the one hop, uses the grass, and the one hop has such a good feel on the throw to first base. So 6-3 on the put out. Jose Altuve retired. That'll bring up the first baseman, Christian Walker.
1: Yeah, and Alika fully intended to use the grass,
0: yep.
1: But, you know, if it had hopped twice, maybe Altuve is safe, but just a good awareness, high IQ play by a guy coming off the bench.
0: Walker takes a strike, fastball on the inside edge, it's 0-1, and Walker has singled, walked, and scored, and flied out. He's 1-for-2, has 23 homers on the year. Here's the 0-1 pitch, breaking ball, bounce right side, one hop. McNeil gloves it, steps on the first base bag, and there are quickly two away. So two ground ball outs induced by Hogan Harris. Two down in the eighth, and that will bring up the center fielder, Dalton Varsho. By the way, this eighth inning brought to you by Granite Expo, Grand Slam Savings with 10 Northern California locations.
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0: Left-hander delivers to Varsho, and he lifts one foul left side out of play. It's 0-1. Josh Hader, the left-hander in the bullpen for the Astros. There's the 0-1 pitch. Fastball misses low. And it's now one ball, one strike on Varsho. Varsho has singled. He was robbed by Butler. Made a beautiful sliding catch in right field to rob him of a hit. Then he homered in the seventh. Homered into the Crawford boxes the other way. There's the 1-1 pitch. That's hit foul left side out of play. It'll go in the upper deck. It's now 1-2 on Varsho. Varsho turned 30 last month. There's the 1-2 pitch from the left-hander. Waved that and missed. Down he goes. Got him on the curveball. Nice. 1-2-3 eighth inning for Hogan Harris. We're through eight complete. It's still the A's 4 and the Astros 3.
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1: Top of the ninth inning of tonight's game brought to you by California Community Colleges.
0: Abreu's still in there as he'll face Max Muncy, and the first pitch is taken inside. One ball, no strikes. Muncy is 1-for-3 and 8-for-19 against Astro pitching this year. Hitting 215 overall, Abreu at the belt. And the 1-0 pitch to Max is taken low. And it's two balls and no strikes. A's with a one run. They're going to be a challenge here. So the Astros are challenging the ball call, and the Astros are going to lose this challenge. So I think they're out of challenges.
1: Not the right no time to use that challenge, in my opinion.
0: Yeah, I agree with you.
1: I think that one challenge remaining, down a run, at least you give that up to your offense, get a pitch back possibly.
0: Yeah, you're reaching there. Is the pitch taken for a strike? It's 2-1 on Muncy. So A's sent 7 men to the plate in the eighth inning, scoring 3 runs. Trying to add on here, get some insurance here. The 2-1 pitch, that's taken outside. He checked his swing. Did he go? He did. Wow. First base umpire over there, Ryan Will, said he went. So it's now 2-2. Two and two on Muncy. We're number 3 this year. We're number 10 last year. That number is now Brian Servin's number. Here's the 2-2 pitch from Abreu. That's chased and missed. He got him on a slider. Down he goes. So Muncy strikes out, one away in the ninth. And that will bring up Hank Bolte, the center fielder. Hank is 0-for-3 with a walk. He's still looking for his first hit of the series. 0-for-5 in the series. He has walked 3 times, though. And one out, nobody on. In the bottom of the ninth, Diaz, Smith, and Trammell were their spots. Here's the pitch. That's swung on and missed. Tried to hold up, but Cannon on the slider. And it's 0-1. Elvis Alvarado, the right-hander, is loosening up at the bullpen for the Athletics. 0-1 pitch. That's taken outside. One ball, one strike on Bolte. Center fielder Varsho, she hit it well towards right center. And the left fielder Trammell, he's well off the line, just about 8 feet from the track. There's a 1-1 pitch. That's foul tipped into the glove of Yiner Diaz. And it's now 1-2 on Bolte. Hank just turned 23. Exciting player. Fastest to first base in Major League Baseball. As the right-hander comes set the 1-2 pitch. Abreu delivers, and it's taken low with a slider. 2-2. Jeff McNeil, the on-deck hitter. Abreu looks in. Here's the 2-2 pitch to Bolte, who's hitting 264. And it's taken outside. 3-2 on Bolte.
1: Elvis Alvarado appeared last night, Johnny. The first reliever out of the bullpen had a scoreless sixth inning of relief. Did surrender a hit, but got a double play ball and struck a hitter out. So an opportunity here for Alvarado.
0: 3-2 pitch. That's taken low. Good at bat for Hank Bolte. As he walks for the 4th time in this series, 2nd time in the game, a one-out walk. And here's Jeff McNeil.
1: It just goes to show you can do something without hitting the baseball to still impact the offense. Yeah, he has 0 hits in 5 at-bats. in this series, but he has four walks.
0: Yeah, and I tell you what, that was the illustration of how well he's tracking it. Here's McNeil. As the pitch to Jeff is swung on, fly ball to left field. Trammell moving back. He reaches up and makes the catch just shy of the warning track. And there are two away. So two outs here in the ninth inning. And that will bring up Zach Geloff, the left fielder.
1: He scored the tying run in the three-run eighth.
0: Malika Williams is the on-deck hitter. So Geloff, the batter, 4-3 the score. A's are leading it. We're in the top half of the ninth inning here in Houston. A's losing last night, 4-0. Big hole on the right side for Zach. As Abreu at the belt, and the right-hander goes over to first, and they not in time. Wow, I thought they had it picked off. It was close. We'll see if the Astros check it. That was very close. It looked like he was leaning, but did he get back in? I think he might have got back, and they're going to challenge it.
11: Houston comes in to
1: save Paul. You need clear and conclusive evidence to overturn.
0: You do. They caught Bolte leaning. Yeah. Well, first base umpire over there, Ryan Wells. Yeah, it's going to be overturned. And the Astros coming off the field, so Bolte is going to be picked off here. They haven't announced it yet, but the Astros coming off the field.
1: Remember, there was a close play last night that went into replay review.
0: Yeah.
1: And it ended up, the call on the field stood.
0: Yeah, I mean, it's taken a little while here in New York.
1: It was that hit by pitch. Remember, it was a hit by pitch to Isak Paredes.
0: Yes.
1: And it ended up standing, even though we saw the ball almost like hit the top of the foot. Let's hear what they have to say this time.
12: After review, overturned. Runner is out.
0: Ball's overturned. Bolte picked off. Goes 1-3 on the putout. No runs, a walk, nobody left. And we're through 8.5. Last chance for the Astros. It's the A's 4 and Houston 3.
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0: All right, bottom of the ninth. Yiner Diaz, the hitter. The pitcher is Elvis Alvarado. And Elvis is the fourth pitcher of the game for the Athletics. Harris, one inning and one strikeout as he pitched the eighth. Medina would be the pitcher record on the winning side. He's got those runs when Medina was the pitcher record. So here is Elvis Alvarado, 4-3, the A's leading it. As Alvarado delivers a strike with a first pitch fastball, and it's 0-1. You hold for Harris. And a save for Alvarado if the A's hold on. Center fielder Bolte shaded towards right center. Diaz 1-for-3 with a double. Elvis delivers, and the pitch is swung on foul to our right. 0-2 on Yiner Diaz. Elvis, as Chris said, he pitched yesterday one inning, one hit, and one strikeout. Making his 42nd appearance, 4-3, 4.39 ERA. 0-2 pitch. Fastball got him swinging. He elevated at 100. As he strikes out, Diaz one away. And that'll bring up Cam Smith. The A's are two outs away from the win. 100 up top, right at the letters. And Yiner Diaz very late on that. One away. Here is Cam Smith, who has flied out, struck out, and was robbed by Gelob. Made a beautiful diving play to his left at third base back in the seventh inning. Smith, right-handed hitter. Shaded towards right center is Bolte. As Alvarado comes set, now the right-hander's pitch is swung on and missed. Fastball, he's letting it go now. Fastball 98. It was up 0-1 the count on Smith, hitting 217. 17 homers, 48 driven in. Elvis comes set, now the 0-1 pitch. Slider, looked like a pretty good pitch. It just missed. It's now 1-1. And 1-1 the count. 1-1 pitch. That swung on, foul back, top of the screen. 1-2 the count on Cam Smith. For Elvis, he has two saves this year and three opportunities. 27-year-old right-hander. Half birthday will be tomorrow. There's the 1-2 pitch. Comes to the plate and the pitch. Slider got him swinging. So Alvarado strikes out Smith. Two outs, ninth inning. He's one out away from the win. And Taylor Trammell will be the hitter. The last chance for the Astros on this night. Great job. Elvis comes back with a slider on Cam Smith, and Cam Smith wasn't even close. So here is Trammell, left-handed hitter, as Elvis looks in, and the right-hander to the plate. The pitch to Trammell misses high, goes to the screen, fastball at 99, and it's one ball and no strikes. A's looking for a victory here, looking to snap this five-game losing streak, looking for that 50th win, and looking to even up the series at one apiece. As Elvis Alvarado comes set, the right-hander to the plate, the 1-0 pitch. That's hit foul, left side out of play. And it's one ball and one strike on Taylor Trammell, the former Mariner. He with the bag at third, Tommy White, about 25 feet off the line. As Elvis to the plate, the 1-1 pitch is taken outside, just off the edge, a fastball 99, and it's 2-1. The 2-1 the count on Taylor Trammell. Outfield straight away. Here's the pitch. The 1-1 is taken outside, or 2-1 is outside. Now 3-1, the on-deck hitter Jeremy Pena. So Elvis in danger of putting the tying run aboard. 3-1 the count. There's a 3-1 pitch from Alvarado, is swung on and fouled away. Left side out of play. So he's gone all the way to Trammell. Three balls, two strikes, two outs. It's a 4-3 lead for the A's. Here in the bottom of the ninth inning. A's were swept in Kansas City. They lost last night. For the Astros, McNeil guarding the line at first. As Elvis Alvarado from the first base side of the rubber set at his chest. Now the 3-2 pitch is swung on and lifted to left. This should do it. Zach Geloff waiting for it. He's under it, and he makes the catch, and the A's get the win 4-3 and even up this series at one apiece. A's win brought to you by Red Hawk Resort and Casino. As the A's get the win, they go to 50-80, and the Astros fall to 65-65. Totals in the game for the A's, 4 runs, 10 hits, and 1 error. They stranded 7. For the Astros, 3 runs, 6 hits, no errors. They left 6 on base. The win to Medina, he's 5-3. The loss to Bennett Souza, 1-2. The save to Alvarado, his 3rd. Time of the ball game was 2 hours and 50 minutes. The attendance, 31,009. So a great win for the A's. They score 3 in the 8th to come from behind and win this game. And hopefully a little momentum for tomorrow, a chance to win a series and have a happy flight back home to Sacramento. Don't forget, tomorrow, the final game of the set, we don't have the pitchers yet. We can tell you that it will start at 10:30 on NBC Sports California, A's Cast, and the A's Radio Network. And it will be an 11 o'clock pregame, 11:10 first pitch. Chris and I will take it for Aaron Raybould, our trusted engineer here. And, of course, Nate the Great back in the studio for Chris Carey, Ken Korak, Jenny Kavnar, and Chris Townsend, Shooty Babbitt, Steve Sachs, Johnny D, saying so long from Daikin Park here in Houston, Texas, where the A's get the victory to snap the 5-game skid as they get the win by a final score of 4-3. We'll take it down to Chris Townsend and Shooty Babbitt, NBC Sports California A's Cast, and the A's Radio Network.
20: I can't tell you how good this one feels. Jenny was right. Losing streak is over. So much good in this game happened in Houston tonight. And it all started with Jacob Lopez, who since July 10th has been phenomenal. He has been one of the best pitchers, just not in the American League. He has been one of the best pitchers in all of baseball. Chris Townsend alongside the Super Scout, Shooty Babbitt. This game was a lot of fun. They left a lot on the table early. Did not matter. Lopez was absolutely fantastic. This guy has absolutely changed. And then they started putting the ball in play, had a little small ball, and you found a little identity in this game. This was a good one.
21: Well, you can't leave anything on the table if you don't put anything on the table. And that they did a lot of that. And you have to give them a lot of credit. They scratched, they clawed, they battled. They didn't shrink up. They continued to try to put pressure on the team. And can't speak enough of Jacob Lopez. What an outstanding outing. One of those type of outings where the offense comes in, just hanging there, big fella, we'll get you one sooner or later. And he was able to do that, man. So outstanding, continuing the trend that he's been on for the last 5 or 6 starts. So a lot to look forward to with Jacob Lopez.
20: Will you allow me to have a little fun and talk about the boogeyman coming in the 9th inning, blowing 99? Alvarado, this is the guy, the way he pitched tonight. Can he be a closer going forward? This is who you think he could be. You know, you talk about from the WBC and didn't get off to a very hot start this year and sent back down, and there's been some rough outings. But you see when he's right, I'm going to have some numbers for you because lately he has looked really good.
21: This is why pitching coaches, executives, anyone that has their hand on these type of players lose sleep at night, or they lose hair, or you start seeing the gray come around the tips of the hair. It's because you know what the capabilities are. You've seen it. You've witnessed it. You've watched it. You've talked it into existence. And for some reason, when you get out there in these tough situations, it don't always go the way that you like. But he attacked the zone tonight. I mean, 99, 99, 99, 99. It was outstanding, and it was the location. Nothing up in the zone. He dropped the slider off for the second out. Jonah Heim set up way outside to make sure he didn't make a mistake, and Elvis executed a pitch in a crucial situation. So a lot of great things to be happy about in this game tonight, Tony. Spoiler game number 1. We're going to start counting how many out of 33 that we can count up. And right now, this is a good way to start.
20: It's an ugly American League West. Let's keep making it ugly. By the way, last 16 appearances for Alvarado, a 1.29 ERA. A lot of people to talk to after this game, but Zach Geloff, here he is with Jenny in Dallas.
3: Zach Gelof, we're going to walk in that eighth inning. I want to talk about the offense there because you guys had a couple opportunities with two on, nobody out, couldn't get things done. Tell us how the eighth developed because it felt like you guys were pretty frustrated with how the early innings went.
4: Yeah, it was tough. It sucks. Like, I came out bases loaded, no outs, but we just got to keep going as an offense, and I think we did that, so it was awesome.
22: No doubt you guys have done that, and I think the idea of being able to relish in the role that you're playing right now comes along with playing with a sense of pride, playing with a sense of respect for the game and for each other, and I think a ball game like tonight, G, kind of puts all that out there on center stage. You have a great outing from Jacob Lopez. Even though you guys struggled offensively early with some traffic, you were able to capitalize when you needed to most.
4: Yeah. It was awesome. Tough series. They got really good pitchers over there, so it feels really good.
3: We talk about your defensive versatility. I know we've talked ad nauseum about it on the air. You've talked about it with us off the air. But tonight, to get the opportunities you did at third, make the plays you did, and then also be able to get in the outfield and show off the glove there.
4: Yeah, it's always good to move around. Anything to do to help the team win. It was tough. First inning, got a squibber, but after that, made some plays. So feels good. We got to come out here ready to win a series tomorrow.
3: Most of all, feels good to shake hands. So we'll see you tomorrow for that opportunity. Thanks.
4: Awesome. Thanks so much, guys.
20: Yeah, if you're not happy, make everybody else miserable, too. The Astros now back to 500, still leading the division, but they're back to 500. This late in the year, 500 is leading the division. Everybody's got a negative run differential, but, you know, misery loves company. Let's make it like we have lately.
21: We spoke on it from day one. It's all you got to do is play 500 and you're viable. I don't want the small things to get lost here. And we talk about it so much, manufacturing, putting pressure on the opposition, the role of contributors. You know, Alika Williams, I can't say enough about accolades that you can pour on this young man. Been sitting down for 4 days, coming in when they need him. Jonah Heim was in a situation trying to do something that he's not accustomed to because that's just not the way the game is played these days. But Alika Williams, understanding, moving runners over, playing different positions, playing solid defense, coming off the bench to get a bunt down. Didn't take three or four pitches. He set up right. He accepted the fact that he was doing, and he perfectly placed the ball down to the third baseman because in a wheel play like that, it's designed. If you make the third baseman field the baseball, yep. He's already gave up third base. They're making sure that they get out. He executes properly. What happens? Soft ground ball. Lawrence get a great secondary lead, get a great jump going on contact. They score a run. That's baseball right there.
20: You mean how many guys we see come up to bunt? They look like they got a pool noodle in their hand. And
21: so many times I've watched bunt situations, even the best in the game at the big league level. When you start getting people uncomfortable, making a move they feed, make a play that they have to, the small things, people are in the wrong position, finding a pitcher not knowing if he needs to cover first baseman. There's so many things that can happen, but you have to put the pressure on and make them make the play.
20: Let's get to the Toyota Turning Point, exactly what Schutte is talking about, because so many times in this game, they had runners on first and second, and nobody out, and really couldn't score. Well, they couldn't score because Walton hit the home run, but other than that, you would have first and second, they couldn't get it done. But here we are once again, second and first, nobody out. This was beautiful.
21: Absolutely perfect. Getting the job done, get back to the dugout, your whole team is high-fiving you, congratulating you for doing your job, and you set it up for the next guy.
20: And then you're going to bring the infield in, hit it hard. Well, first, you'd have the wild pitch, and that would bring in the run. That'd make it 3-2. But Lawrence would still be up there, and with the infield in, he'd smoke this.
21: Yeah, this is why you don't want to bring the infield in, because it's so easy to get a ball through the infield if you make hard contact. But this is one of those situations where the game is on the line, and you're hoping that the hitter hits the ball right at somebody. Fortunately for Lawrence, he hit it hard enough to get it through. And how about Tommy Tanks being able to extend in a bat, finding a way to foul pitches off, not just giving a bat up or giving in, one-handed, being able to just flip it into the outfield. What a crucial and big-time hit that was.
20: Here, make contact. Put the ball in play, and you give a chance for the runner to get home.
21: And that's Lawrence. For so many times that we've criticized him for some of the base running mistakes that he's made, he was right on point there. That's a situation where you have to commit. If the ball is contact, you have to anticipate contact, get a good jump, which he was able to do. Defender looks up, makes the right play at first base because it would have been a very close place at home plate. Great job by Lawrence.
20: And Jonah Heim putting the ball in play.
21: Absolutely, man. Playing baseball. It's just that simple. I like winning players. I like guys that play the game of baseball. I've always said when Albert Pujols was playing, if you weren't Albert Pujols, you need to know how to bunt. Because situations come up in the game when you got aces on the mound, you've got bullpen guys, that job is to come in there and get guys out because they have swing and miss type stuff that they're going to create a tough at bat for you. And the easiest thing for you to do is sacrifice and get runners over. I just think that's paramount. I know there are people in the industry that say that it's just throwing outs away when you do that. But I'd like to see the numbers and the stats that say how many times if a guy sacrifices a guy over to third base and the next guy doesn't get the runner over in, or how many times they don't, and the guy coming up and hit a three-run homer. It just don't happen that often. I'll come up with a crucial hit. So I like my chances when you put pressure on the team and make them execute the play, opposing to hoping that a guy gets a mistake and can do some damage.
20: You were shut out yesterday. You had one run because you did have a home run. You've built your identity on slug and home run, but as you said, slug is on the IL right now. So you need to figure out down the stretch some type of offensive identity and something that we were going to get into if the team didn't lose. We can still get into it because of we saw so many guys left on. There's got to be movement. You just can't be stale. You just can't play station-to-station baseball if you're not hitting the ball at the ballpark. You got to figure out an offensive identity. How are you going to score when you're not hitting home runs? We saw that in the eighth inning.
21: I think that's the toughest challenge right now for Mark Kotze and his staff, for the simple fact when you do have your regular players, you can write guys in the lineup because you know where they're going to perform. But take, for example, for today, Zach Geloff has been one of the most consistent guys on this club over the past month. But you put him in a number three hole, now he has to live up until that spot. Guys hitting third are typically your best hitters, and these are guys that drive in runs. Well, today he was in that position. I guarantee you pressure probably got to him a little bit because he's not accustomed to that. But when you're rolling with whatever you have, you got to keep on sending guys out there and just have confidence in them and see if they can get the job done. So when you're behind the eight ball, you've got to give them credit. They're trying. They're doing everything, trying all the combinations. And Donnie Walton, I mean, can't say enough for this dude to come up with a big-time homer in the situation that he did. And we talked about him in the pregame. I mean, man, oh, man. You said it in the pregame, Notown. You said we're going to win this game. You haven't stepped out like that.
20: I told you.
21: Faith like that in a long time.
20: I told you.
21: It was something that you feel about the game, something that you saw that it was going to lead to that.
20: Jacob Lopez was on the mound. Can I give you some numbers on Jacob Lopez?
21: Please do.
20: Since July 10th, he's 1-1 with a 2.23 ERA. That's in 40 and a third innings, 48 Ks, 13 walks, opponent's average of 186. This guy is dealing. Since July 10th, he has been not just one of the best pitchers in the American League, he's been one of the best pitchers in all of baseball. Whatever they did with him in Las Vegas and he brought back, he has been nasty. And as you mentioned, I had you watch Super Scout. I had him watch the tape. It's not really the mechanics. It's his disposition on the mound. He is pitching with conviction. He is challenging you in the strike zone. He's back to throwing inside. Everybody's scared to throw inside. If you don't throw 100 miles an hour, you can still pitch inside, and then it opens up everything on the outside part of the plate. Everything about him looks like a winner right now. So we can talk about the reason why you can have the eighth inning today is because of what he did for six innings today.
21: You're always talking about, people talk about attacking the quads, every section of the strike zone. He was getting chased at 89 miles an hour at the top of the zone, and then they couldn't catch up with it. Because after he teased them with that slider, and he showed them that he wasn't afraid to throw it at any time in the count, now you have hitters thinking a lot more, trying to guess, trying to eliminate one side of the plate and sit on another. He didn't allow that today. I mean, he mixed it up. The sequences in which he used his pitches, it was pretty hard to predict what he was throwing in different counts because he was not the same. And when you're able to backdoor or manipulate your breaking ball, it's like two pitches because you can either backdoor him or you can backdoor to the back foot. And that's what he was able to do today.
20: He's out there punching out nine guys, 10 guys. I mean, He's not blowing 100. And he's just, and obviously he's tough to see. He's a sidewinder. He's tough to pick up for lefties or righties. But you start looking at the strikeout numbers, 48 Ks to just 13 walks. He's throwing strikes. He's winning in the strike zone.
21: I think the more impressive line in that line, or number, if you will, not the 9 strikeouts, but the 1 walk.
20: Yeah.
21: This is a team that can swing the bat. And he handled Yordan Alvarez. Might have been the first or the second at bat where he struck him out. He didn't get a swing off. That's how good and how Lopez was today and how he kept him off balance. So if you can have him thinking, what do you think that the rest of the guys are doing in the lineup? Because that is their dude. So that just showed you how tough Lopez was today.
20: Yeah, the guy that could possibly win the Triple Crown, and we're bringing up names of some of the greats of all time, didn't even get a swing off.
21: He was good, man. That's all you can say. He was on point today.
20: I like these kind of shows. We're going to hear from the skipper next. 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
24: Yeah, I mean, I thought they, obviously McNeil leading off where they hit, the gal off that bat was really one that kind of led, I think, to the inning. And then obviously Alika coming off the bench and laying down a great bunt. So, you know, the wild pitch obviously helped, but Lawrence's at bat putting the ball in play really hard. You know, I just thought the inning, momentum of the inning really carried through, right? And each at bat, each guy that went up there did their job, executing, you know, the at bats and getting us a lead.
25: The fight in this team, you guys are in every game, it feels like, to get come through there at the end.
24: Yeah, I know. It definitely says a lot about the group. I mean, you know, we know where we're at, and there's no quit, like you said. We're not going to quit. We owe it to the fans. We owe it to the organization, to the group of guys in that clubhouse, to each other, to finish this year as strong as we can. And again, that showed tonight.
25: And then Lopez,
20: keep fighting, keep battling. Got guys trying to win spots. And then what terrific victory for the Athletics tonight, 4-3. And he's right. They're not going to quit. I mean, Jacob Lopez didn't look like he was quitting. Hey, we even talked about Hogan Harris coming in again and taking care of business, what he's done this year. And Alvarado just filthy in the ninth inning. Yeah, they're not quitting.
21: You know, Tony, at this time of the year, especially if you're a team and you have underperformed, you start looking for answers, and most of the time, it's in the mirror. There's a lot of noise out there. There's a lot of criticism. There are a lot of people trying to speculate what's going to happen at the end of the season. But you as a player, a part of any team, you have a responsibility, not only to yourself, but to people that believed in you to give you the opportunity to be in the position that you are, and also to the people that have believed in you before you ever got in this position, the people that inspired you, motivated you, were down with you when you were down, to lift you up. You know, your name is on the back of that uniform, not just yours, but those people as well. So you have a responsibility to go out there and play as hard as you possibly can, because your actions, not only is it going to dictate what your future is going to be like, but also maybe the person that may have put their name on you to put you in that position.
20: Yeah, your mom and dad are still watching. Mom's still watching. Mm-hmm. You know who's hot? What do you want? You want to call him Donnie Barrels?
21: Calling
20: Donnie Longball today?
21: I'm going to call him example. I'm going to call him the guy, or this might be the perfect sign for this group of kids right now, especially lamenting on what I just talked about, because this is

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0: 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Toyota, let's go places. Time for the River Rock Daily Jackpot. Bark at the Park weekend in Houston. 455 dogs. It was the A's playing the dog tonight. But man's best friend was all over the yard. It's always fun to watch.
12: Man, that's a whole lot of dog.
0: That's a lot. I believe they're bringing dogs tomorrow, too.
12: They better have a whole lot of pooper scoopers out there. That's for sure, man. Because, you know, they don't care where they go.
0: The dog days of summer. We're going to have that again tomorrow. Yeah, you got to feed me.
12: Oh, what a cute dude right there, man. Got the hat turned all up, man. Got some swag there.
0: That's some serious swag.
12: Oh, God.
0: That's some serious swag.
12: No way! Oh, my God.
0: Come on, man.
12: That's about right. That's about right. You know, you see me all chesty and everything, talking with my chest. Yeah.
0: I'm more of a high-maintenance dog. There's no question.
12: No doubt about it. You got to go to the
0: groom. You need to groom me.
12: Every week,
0: you need to groom me.
12: And drop you off at the dog place. No, you can come pick you up for a couple of weeks, man. You think you've been abandoned.
0: Jack Perkins going to go tomorrow for the A's. But as we saw recently, when Basso started in front of him. So, Perkins, but we may wake up tomorrow

0: and that might be the case. Maybe Pert goes right out of the gate. Maybe we have someone go before him. Christian Javier, man, that's hard to believe. With his kind of stuff, those numbers, that's shocking.
1: It's been one of those type of years for the Astros. I mean, the bullpen, they've been able to turn that around, and they're the best in baseball at this time. So when you look around and look at the starters in their rotation, they haven't been good as a whole, and I think that's why their record is at 500 right now, because if they had been getting good starting pitching and Pena had been healthy, just like we can talk about if Kurtz was here and Langeliers was here and Rooker was here and Clark was here, and, you know, we can go on and on and on, we'd probably be different as well. So nobody feels sorry for you. You are who you are. Just let's go with it.
0: Do you want me to bring the expected ERA for Jack Perkins tomorrow morning?
1: Yeah, what is the expected?
0: The difference between his ERA and expected ERA is a lot. I don't think you really buy into the old expected stats.
1: I expected to wake up this morning feeling healthy, but my knee was bothering me for no reason. I want to know why, especially when I expected it not to hurt.
0: But Perkins has stuff.
1: No doubt about it. No question. No question. A guy that's had bullpen life and starter life, and you're still trying to find a way for him to find that role, and he's excelled in both at times this year. So hopefully he can figure it out as a starter, because, man, no team can have too many starters.
0: The A's figured it out, and hopefully the recipe for today, we will see tomorrow a win by the Athletics 4-3. We'll be back tomorrow morning at 10:30. Don't go dancing tonight, Shooty. We'll take your phone calls next.
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15: 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Hernandez the first. 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
18: It's not a country club!
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20: You guys didn't ask for my hot take.
18: Go ahead, Michael, what's your hot take?
16: Here's your host.
18: He's like the kid, why can't I be a part of it? 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
16: Michael Barabolt.
21: Winning is fun. It's nice to have this feeling again, A's fans. The number 833-625-2278. That felt good. Three runs in the eighth. You play a little small ball. How long have I been harping on small ball, Nate? You of all people would know. All of you listening out there. Get the guy on. Move the guy over. Put the ball in play. The little things. And the A's get a much-needed win. Snaps their five-game skid. And we have Jacob Lopez pitching another gem. We'll get to him in a little bit. A lot of good that came out of tonight's game for the Athletics. 833-625-2278 is the number. That's 833-625-2278. A lot to get into. Jeff McNeil, two more hits. Tommy White, a three-hit game. Lawrence Butler, a multi-hit game, scores the go-ahead run and brings in the tying run. How? By putting the ball in play. It was so frustrating. The first seven innings of this game, you had guys on in almost every inning. The only innings you guys didn't, or the A's didn't have guys on, the first, the fifth, and the seventh. There were guys on the entire game. And it was double play, double play, double play. Three of them. And it seemed like all of them were 3-6-1, except for Tommy White's, which was a 1-6-3 double play in the second, the only time he was retired on the evening. But this game, you can say, well, we're built on slug, and this is a launch on the evening. But this game, you can say, well, we're built on slug, and this is a launch angle game, and all the analytics and data to prove it. Well, you know what? Small ball, doing the little things, it still has a place in this game. And it always will have a place in this game. Because you could still win baseball games at a consistent level if you do the little things. Now, the A's are 50-80, but they haven't done these things. And when they have done these things, more or less, they've won games. But it's when they've swung at the first pitch like they always did in Kansas City. It's the starting pitching not happening. It's the bullpen blowing 38 leads so far this season. There's been a myriad of issues. But one thing that you've heard me say consistently is that when you move the runners over, hit behind the runners, steal bases, bunt, you do those little things, sacrifice fly, whatever it may be, hit the ball up the middle with a runner on third less than two outs. Those things add up, and it can score you runs and in turn get you wins. Another thing I want to get into that was interesting before I take your call is 833-625-2278. Once again, is the number. Astros manager Joe Espada came out in the sixth. At that time, the A's had first and second with two outs. Tommy White had just singles. Jonah Heim was coming up to the plate. And if you watched the replay on NBC Sports California, they showed Joe Espada point towards the bullpen. It was very subtle, but he had never had actually asked for time and had, you know, time was already granted, essentially, which was the umpire's explanation, home plate umpire Will Little, who's also the crew chief. Look, time was already granted. You gestured toward the bullpen. That guy's to come in the game. Now, blue ball came in, got Heim to pop out, and then had a 1-2-3-7. So why is that a turning point? Well, you got to bring in blue ball earlier than you want, which means you got to bring in Souza likely earlier than you want. And look what happened. Souza ends up giving up three runs in the four batters that he faced. So you have a turning point in a manager making a mental mistake. Blue ball's got to come in. He gets four outs. He retires all four batters he faces, but it becomes a domino effect on the rest of the bullpen. This is why I always harp on starters not going long. Even if they don't go six innings and they go 5 2/3, well, that's just one less out. Well, now you got to bring a reliever in to get out of that inning, and then likely is going to start the next inning, or you have to go to another guy to start the next inning. So now you're burning a reliever just to get one out or two outs. So that is why it's such a huge difference. Once you get past the fifth inning, every single out you get is critical. And for the Astros, Brown looked really good. So they got the three double play balls, ends up going 5 2/3. Blue ball looks good, but then that next guy that comes in, Souza, didn't have it. And the ace took advantage and got a win. Nate, how are we feeling? This is good. This was good stuff.
1: It was nice. It was shocking that they got it done, you know. There were dogs in the stands and dogs on the field. If you didn't know, Michael, it was international bring your dog to the game day or whatever. Yeah, it was exciting. That turning point was it was such a weird scenario. I think Johnny and Chris did a good job breaking it down on AceCast. But they did, you know, came in with two outs and then got the out almost immediately. I think it was just a pop fly out, but held it through the end. The you know, some people call them the arson squad, but they hung in today. Especially Alvarado, I was very impressed. Medina got a little rocky there for a minute, but I was overall pretty happy with everyone's performance today.
21: Elvis Alvarado in his last, I believe it's 16 appearances now since July 21st, 14 innings, 16 strikeouts, a 1.29 earned run average, and a 171 batting average against. I mean, this is the kind of stuff that Alvarado's got. And I think people are quick to jump on Alvarado because, well, that 4.29 ERA. Well, his ERA and his, you know, his numbers are skewed because he's had a couple of really rough outings. You look at July 19th against Washington and Sacramento, gave up three runs. You look at back-to-back outings against the Angels and Giants in June where he gave up two runs in each of those outings. Yeah, that's not going to look good. And that's what's going to inflate the ERA and continue to inflate the ERA. But, man, when you look at his numbers, even just like I said, since July 21st in Arizona, he's dropped his ERA a full run and 1.3 runs in ERA. 5.59 to 4.29. That's how good he's been as of late. Do you want him to get more than three outs on occasion? Yeah. But it's a stepping process, right? It's stepping up, right? You need to take one step at a time, and then when he's ready to be pushed, probably not this year, but maybe going into next year, once you hit May, given that we play a full season, once you get about a month, month and a half in, then you can start pushing him. Okay, can you get me more than three outs? But right now, you don't want to mess with a good thing. It's very easy to do that. To mess and have Alvarado go two innings or have Hogan Harris come in and try to get more than three outs. That can get away from you very quickly. But for now, with what Alvarado's done, I just mentioned the numbers, a 1.29 ERA since July 21st. He's got a 2 ERA in August, 11 strikeouts to just the 4 walks. But again, you look at those walks here in August so far, he had 2 of them in the same outing against the Reds in Cincinnati. He hasn't walked a batter since August 14th against the Rangers in West Sacramento. So he has had 6 appearances since then. Little things, baby steps. That's what you need to take with guys that are going to be on your roster next year. And Alvarado is going to be on this roster. And I think he's going to be a huge part of this bullpen. Coming up next, we'll get to your calls here on Ace Talk.
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21: Field on the move, Varsho, he's still going, and it is gone! Donovan Walton, a solo home run on the first pitch of the 3rd inning, and the A's are on the board for the first time in Houston. He got the scoring started, and Donovan Walton, a nice game for the Athletics, and he has been a sneaky good pickup. Chris Carey talked about it in the changeup with Chris Townsend and Shooty Babbitt that This was a guy, he was DFA'd by the Angels and was hitting well over 300 at the time. So this was a really good pickup, I think, for the Athletics. He can play all over the infield. He has been a nice, solid bat at the bottom of the lineup and makes an impact today with the home run that got the A's on the board and the lead at the time. Of course, the A's then come back with three in the top of the eighth inning and defeat the Astros by a final of 4-3. They're now 4-4 against the Astros this year. And Jacob Lopez, 6 innings, 3 hits, 1 run, just the 1 walk, 9 strikeouts. Something I talked about in the 8th inning with Chris was the fact that Jacob Lopez is proof positive. Now, right now, I'm going to preface this by saying how he's pitching right now. I've said throughout these last few weeks that Jacob Lopez needs to continue what he's doing right now and bring it into next season. Because we've seen Jacob Lopez struggle early the last couple of years and has had really nice ends to the regular season. Now, last season was derailed because he got hurt. So, number one, you need him to stay healthy the rest of the way. Number two, you need to continue to put together quality starts. I'm not asking you to give me 6 innings and allow 1 run every single game, but give me quality starts. Give the A's a chance to win. And number three, you have to start this way next year if you want to be taken seriously and you want to be a part of this rotation long term. But give him credit for what he's done. He's one of the few pitchers that can garner high strikeouts, but also get really weak contact. Because when you think of high strikeout guys, you think of Jacob Mizorowski, Paul Skeens, even though his velocity's down, but he's still pumping 96, 97. Cam Schlittler, guys that throw extremely hard, right? Well, those guys, high velocity, good hard stuff. Jacob Lopez, his fastball sitting around 91, 92. Has deception with the unique arm angle. And boy, he gets the lowest quality contact in baseball. His hard hit rate is the lowest in baseball, with pitchers with a minimum of 200 batted ball events or more. So basically, how many at-bats is the ball put in play is that number. So among pitchers that have 200 or more of those, Jacob Lopez has the lowest hard hit rate at just 28%. Landon Roop of the Giants is at 29. Spencer Arrighetti of the Blue Jays, 31. Max Fried, 31. Brent Sutter of the Braves, 32%. So that's Lopez's window. Soft contact. And that's why he can get fly ball outs in Sacramento. Because they're hitting him off the end of the bat, or they're way out in front, so they're underneath. So that ball, those balls aren't going to travel because they're not getting squared up. You see guys like Gage Jump who throw hard. Well, you square up that 96, 97 mile an hour fastball, it's going to go a long way. Look at Jake Berger's home run last weekend when the Rangers were in town. That was a fastball that he scored up and sent it over the yard. But with Lopez, soft thrower, finesse, and has done a much better job locating that pitch to Altuve that he struck out Altuve on in the sixth that was called a ball. Jonah Heim smartly challenged a dot. That's the precise location that Lopez has done a great job of doing since he's rejoined the rotation full time and since he's been back from Vegas. He has been really good at commanding all of his pitches and getting weak contact. Jeff and the Sid start us off tonight here on A's Talk.
5: Yeah, how does that sound? Back from Vegas. Well, what a great game today. Everything that happened was just like the retro karma for the percussion section of the asteroid banging on trash can lids and those puppies out there pissing all over their trash cans. Yeah. What a game. And what was that fake out pointing to the bullpen deal? That they deserved every bit of that karma. Dogma their karma. Way to go, puppies out there in the field. It was a fun thing to listen to. And I feel sorry not at all for a mishap like that against the Astros. They earned it over the years. They were cheating. And that's coming back to haunt them. I hope that karma goes on for a while because they really deserve to be, you know, retroactively haunted by what they undid to baseball there for a while, especially being a follower of the Dodgers, you know. So So to me, that really pissed me off. Way to go, puppies. Keep doing their trash can that way. Interesting game, though, with Jacob Lopez pitching a good one. I'm glad to see, like you guys have mentioned, that he has really come around, and hopefully he keeps that going. And Heim time, behind the plate now, on top of his ability to bat. These guys are really stepping up in a rough situation where just about everybody who should be on that field isn't. And the starting lineup that we had at the beginning of the year is recuperating and waiting for next year. So everybody get healthy, come back, and hey, who's pitching tomorrow?
21: We don't know. To be determined.
5: TBD. That guy's a lucky pitcher. He gets in quite a bit, huh?
21: I think he has a decent record, too.
5: ERA. Yeah, and the DFA, dog friendly acquisition from the Angels. Nice. When did the A's pick him up?
21: Donovan Walton?
5: Yes, yes, Mr. Walton.
21: Still that was around, I want to say, the end of June or early July.
5: And he was in Vegas, and he's just now come onto the team to hopefully right?
21: He's been here a lot longer than just a few days. He's been with the big league club since he came on in July.
5: But he's been used sparingly, maybe. But I'm glad that he was in today. He really kind of made sure that he's going to have a good spot for the rest of the season, I think. That was well done by him. Go, Walton. Keep it up. Stay in there. Don't get injured.
21: All right, Jeff. Thanks for the phone call.
5: Right,
21: have a good
5: thanks,
21: night.
5: Jeff. Enjoy your Sunday and pet those puppies. Yeah, you too.
1: Okay. Hope
21: all right, Jeff.
1: Not
21: thanks,
1: innuendo
21: buddy.
1: For something.
21: Yeah, that was, you know. It was what it was.
1: He's a true psycho.
21: That's true. We have another real true psycho.
1: Oh, yeah.
21: Like,
1: I mean, this might be a real true psycho.
21: Here.
1: Yeah. This might be the psycho.
21: Everyone knows who we're talking about. I don't need to introduce him.
1: No.
6: Sparking, guys.
1: What's
6: true psycho?
1: Yeah, that's you. You've earned it.
6: Well, I don't know if I should be happy about that.
1: No. You earned that title. It's a good title.
21: A term of endearment.
1: Yes.
6: Our boy Mustang Matt has been doing some pretty good AI artwork about an A's psycho wearing a Jason mask with a bat in his hand. And there's some real good artwork brewing. I told him to put Ricky Henderson for us in batting gloves on Jason with the bat with a bunch of nails in it. Some pretty good artwork by Mustang Matt. You guys will see it very soon.
1: Okay.
6: Coming very soon.
1: All right. Looking forward to it.
6: Psycho. you're just waiting in anticipation. Nate and Michael can't wait.
1: Yeah.
6: Oh, man. Saturday Night W's. We're a big fan of Saturday Night W's. There's something special about, you know, last night was tough. You brush it off and you come back and, you know, good starting pitching. You know, Michael, you make a good point about Jacob Lopez. And I feel that there's a couple guys that are in the same boat as Jacob Lopez when it comes to when you perform. And I got a chance to go to spring training last year, and I saw Jacob Lopez's last start in spring training before the season started. It was actually his last start in Arizona before they kicked off and got on the road to Toronto. And he didn't look good. You know, he I think he gave up three earned in the first inning. They pulled him out, brought a reliever in. And in spring training, you could put the starter back in. So they ended up doing that. Yeah. They brought a guy in, got out of the first inning, blah, blah, blah. Then they put Lopez back in, and he struggled again. So like you said, he didn't get off to a good start regular season. He really struggled in spring training. So I don't know what it is about the last couple years, because he's two different pitchers, you know. And me and my dad were kind of, at the beginning of the season, kind of going back and forth about what you do with him. When I was kind of like, look, he's struggling. You can't trust him. My dad was like, stick with him. And eventually the A's sent him down. But I think the Jacob Lopez that my dad was selling, you're seeing right now. You know, he doesn't throw hard like you said, but when he doesn't walk guys, when he challenges guys, there's been talks about when he was sent down, they worked on him pitching inside more. I think you're seeing that, establishing the inside of the plate. And when he locates that slider for a strike, you know, he can go up in the zone at 89, 90, 91, and guys are late on it because they're so – you know, they're so worried about the off-speed pitch, that really good slider that he has. So this is the Jacob Lopez that we all want to see. The big question is, can he do it when the A's are still in the hunt? Because beginning of the season games, as we know, are a lot different than end of the season games when you're 30 games under 500. It's the way that it is. Guys don't quit. Guys got to play. You know, there's guys that are in contract years, you know, personal stuff, get all that. It still means something, but, you know, there is something to be said about, you know, kind of quality, you know, quality wins, quality games that being a season compared to garbage time. And I think, you know, again, other guys that are in the same boat, you look at a guy like Lawrence Butler. I mean, I'm being completely honest when I say this, Michael, and I know you'll have the stats on this, you and Nate will. Has Lawrence Butler ever got off to a good start to a season in his short tenure, you know, being on the big league roster and being plugged in as the starting right fielder? Has Lawrence Butler had a good first half of the season? I would say no, he hasn't, especially by his standards. I think Lawrence Butler's had really good second halves of the season. So he's a guy like Jacob Lopez that going into next year, you cannot get off to a bad start. The team needs Jacob Lopez. The team needs Lawrence Butler. So I think there's a couple guys. Brent Rooker's always kind of, you know, has had the reputation for kind of getting off to a slow start and then kind of picks it up. So it's a real good point you bring up. You know, guys that are playing well now, we're happy to see it. You want it to carry over, and obviously you want to end on a good note. But, you know, that big but, you got to get going in spring training, and you really got to get off to a good start, because this team just can't afford, you know, slow starts by anybody, let alone, like, we got to play good defense, we got to pitch, we got bullpen, we can't be walking guys. All those things, you know, there's very – we're not the Dodgers, so there's little room for error when it comes to be, you know, talk about being buttoned up and, you know, kind of day one stuff. We got to really be on that going into 2027. So, you know, like I said, Butler got a couple hits today. You know, Walton with the big knock, big home run, and you know, really Jacob Lopez was kind of set the tone. So anytime we beat the Astros, hopefully we can come in tomorrow, get 2 out of 3. We love beating the Astros. I don't care what score it is, what time of the year it is, how many games. That is the one team that we want to beat, because we cannot stand we just can't stand the Lastros. We used to call them the Houston Lastros. So kick their ass, be the spoiler, and we still can't.
21: I'm giving you the
6: nicknames for the Astros. You're giving me the green light. Hey, if I get the green light from the host, we're good to go. So big fight tonight. Rolly Romero versus Teofimo Lopez. If you guys are boxing fans out there, great, great. T-Mobile Arena, Las Vegas, Nevada, home of the future A's. Great, great boxing match. Starts the ring walks about 8:15. So once you guys get out of here, if you're looking for something to do, turn that fight on. Two guys are going to slug it out. Someone's getting knocked out.
1: There's also a UFC in Sacramento tonight, too.
6: Is there?
1: Yes, there is. First time in a long time.
6: Sacramento Kings Arena?
1: Yes, yeah. I've been to, this will be the first one I ever miss in Sac. Which sucks.
6: But, no way.
1: Yeah. No, it's cool. I don't see any Sacramento fight. But yeah, big night for fights.
6: Yes. I think I'm seeing it right now. Fight night. UFC Fight Night Sacramento. Yeah. That's awesome. Yeah. UFC fights are really fun. I highly recommend. And that's what's great about the A's in Vegas. I mean, we're in the middle of all that. Fight capital of the world. Obviously, the Golden Knights. I mean, it is going to be live in 2028, 29, and the rest of the A's history as long as we're alive. They're going to be in Vegas. Nothing better than that.
1: You'll be able to do like a getaway game, Vegas, in the afternoon, A's, and then at night, T-Mobile Arena, big fight, potentially. That would be pretty. I guess most fights are on Saturday, but.
6: You know, yeah, but you go to a Saturday day game, hopefully.
1: Yeah.
6: You know, catch a Saturday day game, then boom, over to T-Mobile. You go over to T-Mobile in about 5 minutes.
1: Exactly.
6: Unbelievable. Great call by Nate. Great call by Nathan.
21: That's good stuff, Nate.
6: Fun times ahead, gentlemen.
1: All right. Thanks, Greg.
21: All right, Greg.
1: Thanks.
21: Take care.
6: You guys have a good night.
21: All right. Let's pause 10 seconds. 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
21: No post ID from the Mahler?
1: I'm sorry, I did not have it ready. Some people might have heard this. I'll peel back the curtain. I like to do this. We've had some technical issues with A's Cast tonight on the streaming end. So not the the AM, the traditional radio portion. So I'm kind of a little frantic in the studio tonight. So apologies if I'm off my game, Mike.
21: It's okay.
1: And listeners.
21: It's okay. apologies accepted. We will get it next time. But with Johnny and Ken and Jenny and Shooty and Saxy and Chris Townsend and Cody and
1: Ray.
21: Did I say Chris Carey and Ray and Nate and Mark? And that's it. Is that, did I get everybody?
1: I
21: got Cody.
1: And
10: thank you, Mike.
1: And thank you, Mike.
21: I got Ken. Yeah. Ken was number two.
1: No, I'm saying you. But I guess you don't say yourself, huh, when they do that, when they call for the IDs.
21: I think they say along with all these names, and then they say I'm so-and-so.
1: Yeah.
21: So along with all of them, I'm Michael Barabalt. Thanks for listening. Thanks for being with us. The A's win it 4-3 over the Astros. Coming up next, we'll wrap things up and look ahead to tomorrow's game here on A's Talk.
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30: Score is McNeil, and the A's now trail 3-2. So the wild pitch scores McNeil, and now it's a one-run game. That one up and in on Butler. And now that tying run, a mere 90 feet away, just got away from Souza.
21: That was part of the comeback. That was the first run in the eighth inning. The A's score three times, and they get a win, 4-3 over the Astros, the second of this three-game set. The A's are going to go to Brady Basso to start tomorrow's game against Christian Javier for the Houston Astros. And we saw Basso last time. I believe that was on Tuesday, if I'm not mistaken. Correct, Nate? He opened for Jack Perkins.
1: Oh, he's opening. Okay, that's what I'm just confirming.
21: It's Tuesday or Wednesday. So when you're covering this game every day, as Nate knows, And if you're listening along, the days just stack up too.
1: Yeah.
21: They stack up with each other.
1: Especially, so, I mean, really, and I don't mean this to be rude, but when you're losing too, it's hard to keep track of like, oh, that was a loss, that was a loss. Because it does feel the same over and over and over again.
21: Yeah, Tuesday was the day. Basso went 2 1/3. Against the Astros, not the Astros, the Royals, and then Jack Perkins was the piggyback pitcher, so to speak, and went 3 2/3 himself. So you're likely going to see a similar situation tomorrow morning. We have bacon and eggs, Nate. Yeah. It's a morning game. I know you like that.
1: I like that I have the rest of the day. I don't know if I've really got your opinion on this, and if I have, I've forgotten because it was a while ago. What do you think about the opener? I know it's a vague question, but do you think, like, the sports psychology behind it, throwing out a guy just to kind of set things up, like, what is kind of your philosophy behind the opener? How do you feel about it?
21: You know, there is something to be said, and the comparison I use is in basketball, because, you know, in basketball, there are certain guys that, you know, go through warm-ups, and you're really nervous, and then you really... Because you don't know how the start of the game is going to go, or you don't know how the game's going to go. So you get subbed out, and then when you come back in, you play a lot better because you're more comfortable, right? The game has settled in. There's a flow. So I think for pitchers, it's a similar thing. There's just certain guys that, okay, maybe you need to sit there for, you know, an inning or two, see how the game is progressing. The game has settled and it's begun already. So now you can kind of go at your own pace, your own routine, and get ready, and then come in at a fresh inning. So there is something to be said. Personally, I don't love it. I think when it's necessary, I don't think you can have an opener be a spot in your quote-unquote rotation for the entire season. I think it needs to be something that's used sparingly. But if it works in the short term for someone, then I'm all for it. But in terms of a long term, yeah, we're going to have four starters, and then the fifth guy is going to be, you know, he's going to come in the second or third inning. He's going to be open for it. That is unsustainable.
1: Okay.
21: So all right. That's where I'm at on it. I don't like it. I think if it's necessary for a time or two through the rotation, do it. But at a certain point, if you're a starting pitcher and you want to be a starting pitcher, and Jack Perkins has come out and said, yeah, I want to start, then you got to start the game.
1: Yeah. Yeah, that's kind of the whole point.
21: You know, get through whatever issues you have early on in games.
1: Okay. Cool. I like it.
21: Where are you at on it?
1: I feel honestly very similar to you. I think it's extremely situational. I think that it's happening twice is not a good sign for the near future for Jack Perkins being a starter with this team. We don't know what the future holds, anything like that, but... yeah, it is like a get-right thing that can be used sparingly. And if, yeah, every once in a while, cool, whatever. You know, if you're a good team, maybe 3 times a year it happens, hopefully with different starting pitchers. But, if it's happening too much, there's a real issue there. Unless, you know, you can build your team around it and get it to work. But I don't think that's very common.
21: Well, and you saw use with Jeffrey Springs a couple of times last season, if you remember.
1: Literally twice, right?
21: I think it was twice. It was once in Anaheim, and I think another time after that. And, you know, he ended up having a very strong end to the season, but it almost can be used as like a reset to kind of fix your pregame routine and give yourself more time to figure out, okay, well, what do I need to do to make myself feel more comfortable throwing the first pitch of the game? So. It's an interesting strategy. Again, it's not sustainable. I don't love it, but if it has to be done sparingly, then I'm all for it.
1: Mm-hmm.
21: Interesting stat that I looked up earlier. A's are going for a series win tomorrow in Houston, as you know. And, you know, of course, last year when the A's were in Houston, they swept the Astros at the end of July. Of course, that was the Kurt 6-for-6 four home run game that Friday night. The A's won 15-3. But did you know that in every year of the Mark Kotze era, the A's have won at least one series in Houston? So if they win tomorrow, they would win another series in Houston. So you have the sweep last year. You have September 10th through 12th in 2024, September 11th through 13th of 2023, and July 15th through 17th of 2022. Those are all of the series wins the A's have had in the Kotze era in Houston.
1: Interesting.
21: So we'll see if they can make it 5-for-5 in the Mark Kotze era, leaving Houston. And it was because I was talking to someone about it. I'm like, I don't know. Maybe it'll be the second time they've won a series in Houston because obviously the sweep. But you know, you forgot about, obviously I forgot about what happened in 22, 23, and 24. Because I was like, whoa, okay, they did win series in Houston each of those years. And they took 2 out of 3, remember, from the Astros in West Sacramento. So it would be their second series win over the Astros this season out of 3. And of course, the Astros will be in West Sacramento to end the season 4 games at the end of September. So, and maybe during that series, we're playing a little golf, Nate. Who knows?
1: Yes. I think it's long overdue.
21: Long overdue. I remember getting a certain text message in February or March. Oh, when the season starts, we're going to play golf. And well, yeah, here we are in August. That's what the baseball season does to us.
1: Yeah. It's definitely partly my fault. Definitely partly my fault.
21: How about you take 60% of the blame and I'll take 40%?
1: Deal. I'll be Chris, you be Johnny. Yeah. Deal. Deal, bro.
21: Although neither of us spill, so.
1: You know what? I don't really spill in here. If you know what's funny in this studio, so I'm in the iHeart Studios, not owned by the Athletics or the company I work for or anything. There's a giant sign in here that says no food or drink in studios or control rooms. I've been breaking that rule since day one. So I don't know what they expect, but I basically live in here, so I have to. I have to eat. I have to drink. Yeah.
21: Do you bean up and get coffee in there?
1: Oh, yeah. A normal shift is about 3 cups, at least, I'm making.
21: Oh, shift. Okay.
1: Yeah.
21: Wow.
1: Normal shift. So I
21: used to do that, too. For people that don't know, I used to work at KTVU. And so I would usually work the night shift. And so I would get in about between 2:30 and 3. And I usually never drink coffee after that time, but I was driving an hour to commute there. And then I would be there till about 11:30. And so I would definitely have to get some coffee to get me through the night, no doubt. But after like 3:30, 4 o'clock at the latest, I would stop because I wouldn't be able to sleep.
1: Oh, okay.
21: Even with the commute back.
1: See, I'll crush coffee the whole time here and then go home. And sometimes I guess I'll let everyone know. I'll go home and like play video games after because I'm like a nerd. I'll like play with my friends. So I'm juiced up and just ready to rock after like, I'm talking like a normal 6:40 first pitch day.
21: Got a slushy. I was going to say slurpee, but you got a slushy.
1: Yeah. Yeah.
21: Slushy in hand, ready to rock.
1: Yeah.
21: Let's go.
1: Let's go. Let's do it. And then I sleep till 1 p.m. That's not true. I don't want to get that narrative out there. But I do stay up a little late.
21: Yeah. Well, our coverage will begin tomorrow at 10:30 with A's Cast on NBC Sports California. Townie and Shooty Babbitt, as always. And, of course, the changeup. Townie had said it before the game that the A's were going to win. So that means you'll see Johnny and Chris.
1: Gentlemen, how are we?
21: Before you hear them on A's Cast and the A's radio network. We might have to have Chris do that.
1: Well, I don't know.
21: Which Chris are we talking about? I'll leave that to you all.
1: Great point, Michael.
21: Yeah. Our coverage begins at 10:30, first pitch 11:10. Brady Basso will open for the Athletics against Christian Javier for the Houston Astros. A's going for a series win in Houston against the Astros. Should be a whole lot of fun. For Nate Littlefield back in the studio, Michael Barabalt here. Thank you for listening to A's Talk, everybody. And we'll talk to you all tomorrow.
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16: Here it is. 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Jump throw by Wilson on a hop, and they got him! 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
30: The pitch, breaking ball, swing, drive that deep right center. Forget about it. Mitchell just admires it. It is gone over the pool. And the A's lead 10-7. What a shot from Soderstrom.
18: This has been an exclusive presentation of A's Baseball.
22: Okay, then let me extend it. The reason I say this is because you could put a preamplifier on a microphone and, of course, greatly extend a microphone's range of ability to pick up even the tiniest voice or noise.
23: And, see, we haven't done that because we fund this all ourselves, so we're limited in what we can do, although I'm sure those aren't really that expensive.
24: There's a lot of the technical stuff I'm not aware of. I'm from the old school, and I don't know what's available out there to use.
22: Oh, there's an awful lot of stuff.
24: I know there is, and I'd love to know what...
22: See, that would help me understand. Is it really the microphone picking it up, or is it, in fact, being directly imprinted on the tape?
23: Yeah, and that's something I think we definitely will try, and hopefully we'll actually get some results out of it.
22: Okay, number 9.
23: All right, well, this one was recorded by GIS member Barry, and it was recorded in the mausoleum that we go to quite a bit.
22: Uh-huh.
23: And this one's kind of interesting, because we can't figure this out. You hear Barbara laughing, and we don't know why she's laughing.
24: It's been so long ago, I can't remember what I was laughing at.
23: Yeah, this was recorded quite a while ago.
22: Right.
23: And right after, you'll hear a voice come in saying, "What's so funny?"
22: Oh, really?
24: It sounds like a little child to me.
22: Let's take a listen. Oh, it does sound like a child's voice. And it does sound like it's saying, "What's so funny?"
24: Mm-hmm.
22: See, all of these, or most of these, really imply to me that we've got an ongoing current consciousness, commenting on the situation or commenting on something that you all have said in the immediate area, and that just chills me to the bone.
24: Yeah, see, I mean, they are aware of us. They interact with us. I believe that we get such a good response because of how we are with them. We treat them like they're people. We're quite laid back, even though we're very serious about what we're doing. We invite them to join in our conversation and talk with us because

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5: 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A black man from the projects comes forward with information about the case.
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8: I get 90 years for killing somebody I have never seen.
5: Behind bars, Lee finds an unlikely ally in his cellie, Robert. The pair are like chalk and cheese. There's no way their paths would ever cross on the outside. But as a fellow inmate, Robert sees through the lies and vows to do the unthinkable. Clear Lee's name.
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15: Just before midnight on Saturday, February 19th, 2005, Danielle Imbeau and her friend Richard Petrone left a crowded Philadelphia bar. 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
15: 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The FBI called it murder for hire.
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19: 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One of them was the target. The other one was wrong place, wrong time.
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14: A quiet residential neighborhood erupts in chaos. Carmine Galante, the feared boss of the Bonanno crime family, lies dead, his cigar still clutched between his teeth.
15: Masked men walked into Joe and Mary's luncheonette in Brooklyn today and gunned down Carmine Galante, a man believed to be the most powerful mafia chieftain in the country.
14: The execution sent shockwaves through the criminal underworld and set the stage for one of the most pivotal criminal cases in New York City history. From the minds behind the acclaimed television series comes Law and Order: Criminal Justice System. This isn't a scripted drama. 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
16: My father should have been a dead man.
14: For decades, the mafia had New York City in a stranglehold, with law enforcement seemingly powerless to intervene. But the murder of Carmine Galante marked the beginning of the end. Discover how a group of young prosecutors took on the mafia, and with the help of law enforcement, brought down its most powerful figures. I'm Anasiga Nicolazzi, and from Wolf Entertainment and iHeart Podcasts, this is Law and Order: Criminal Justice System.
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19: In order to understand what Atlanta is, first you got to understand what it ain't. 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
20: I didn't really have an interest in being on air. 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
19: 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It's playing ball in the street until the lights come on. It's black excellence and everyday hustle. But let's go deeper, beyond what you already know about this city. 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
0: That place is rowdy, man. What you talking about? Like, you never seen black people behave like that.
19: 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Just as its inspiration, Morris Brown College was about to lose it all.
21: We prayed, and then I brought the president up. 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
29: 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The fact of the matter is all day long, every day, there are warehouses full of stuff getting just pushed off a cliff. 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
27: That's Ian Nagoski, who runs the Canary Records label.
29: A friend of mine said that what he loves is being the guy standing at the edge of the cliff, waving his arms, going, wait, no, let me look at those first before you throw them away. I think there might be some good stuff in there. I think there might be some stories. I don't think we should throw all those away yet.
27: 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A bizarre tale of two infamous New Yorkers.
30: They booby-trapped their home and turned it into the sealed fortress of ephemera.
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29: There hasn't been a guess culturally that they matter. So they get thrown in the garbage.
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31: 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It's ephemeral. 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
6: Daphne Caruana Galizia was a Maltese investigative journalist and blogger who spent her life fighting for truth, justice, and decency in a country overrun by corruption. 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
14: Sometimes I get really overwhelmed when I think about, like, 10 years from now I'll be 30. 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
7: There was a murder in Central Ohio that many people still don't want to talk about. The man who committed that crime once sat on death row, but now he's on the run. His name is Lester Eubanks. Lester didn't tunnel out of prison or scale a stone wall. On a December morning in 1973, he and a small group of inmates were granted permission to walk outside prison walls. His handcuffs were taken off. He changed into civilian clothing, and he and three others were driven to a local mall. They were told they could wander the stores and were asked to return to a designated meeting spot. Hours later, all the inmates came back, except Lester Eubanks, and he hasn't been seen since.
18: He had a full plan. The guy had a plan.
19: I was just astounded that this could actually happen.
7: There were many years when it seemed like no one was even looking for Lester. But recently, his whereabouts have become the focus of the U.S. Marshals Service, the federal agents who track fugitives. The case is testing the marshals.
18: Those nine lives are running out, and we're going to catch up with Lester.
7: And is being urged on by those hurt most by Lester's crime.
20: He's had enough free time. He confessed to the crime, and his time is up.
7: I'm Sunny Hostin with ABC News. Over the past year, a team from the ABC News investigative unit joined the search for Lester Eubanks. They uncovered new leads, possible sightings, and at every turn found resistance from those who want Lester Eubanks to be forgotten. What they've uncovered is a case that's about more than murder. It's about family loyalty, a life on the run, and a first-hand look at how the U.S. Marshals are trying to solve one of the oldest fugitive cases in American history. Now they may be closer than ever. From ABC News.
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1: 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James Shubsky, MargiesOutdoorStore.com. You could find some of the different reportings there, but they've received over 450 reports plus scores of different things that have been documented in the Great Northwest. And if you want to find them at the Columbia River Gorge, that's where you'll see a lot of these different sightings. And it ranges from the Klickitat ape cat to Bigfoot to UFOs to portals. There's a lot that just happens in that region, and it's all centralized over there. What is it about that region? Maybe you're from the Northwest. You're from that Oregon, Washington area, and you've experienced some things too. Give us a call. I would love to hear it. 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Go ahead and do that. Ryan Recker at coasttocoastam.com. We'll continue with our guest and your questions next. 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
16: I'm Julian Edelman. That's Rob Gronkowski. And guess what, folks? We're teammates again. And we're going to welcome you guys all to Dudes on Dudes.
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16: 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Roberto, what's Dudes on Dudes?
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16: 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Is Randy Moss a stud or a freak? Is Tom Brady a dog or a dudes, dude?
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18: The different color noises, white noise, brown noise, pink noise. Brown noise is deeper, has lower frequencies, it's got more bass, minimalizes that higher frequency. Mm-hmm. And I didn't really know this, but apparently you can liken some of these to sounds in nature. And apparently brown noise is more akin to like a river rapid or a heavy rainfall or thunder.
19: Because there's also white noise and pink noise, you think brown noise is just named after the color brown. Wrong. There was a scientist named Robert Brown from Scotland.
18: White noise is used, aside from just sleeping, a lot of times with like noise-canceling headphones and stuff, mm-hmm. masking other sounds.
19: Pink noise is a little different. It's kind of like the compromise between white noise and brown noise.
18: As far as which one is best for sleep, there have been some very middling studies over the years. But at Oxford in 2017, they said that they fell asleep 40% faster listening to white noise, but their overall sleep was about the same.
19: Okay.
18: There was a study in 2017 from Northwestern of 13 older adults, and they said pink noise provided deeper sleep overall and improved ability to recall words.
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21: On September 30th, 2008, just one day before the U.S. Senate would vote to bail out many of the largest banks in our country, one of the most daring and unusual heists in recent memory was pulled off in the small town of Monroe, Washington. The crime was audacious. It was ornate. It was also a little bit ridiculous. There were disguises, Craigslist hired decoys, a once great athlete turned criminal mastermind. And it had an escape so outlandish that it's still, to this day, hard to believe. This season, we will dive deeply into the DB Tuber heist that rocked this suburb of Seattle. We will talk with eyewitnesses,

0: unpunished. My name is Nate Scott. I'm a reporter and editor at For the Win and USA Today Sports. 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
11: On the night before Halloween in 1975, 15-year-old Martha Moxley was murdered in the Tony Bellhaven neighborhood of Greenwich, Connecticut. She was rich and beautiful and loved by all who knew her. For decades, despite intense media scrutiny, police failed to make an arrest. In 2000, 25 years after Martha's murder, her one-time neighbor, Michael Skakel, was arrested. He'd been 15, like her, at the time of the crime. He was also a cousin of the Kennedys.
12: A teenage neighbor and friend of Martha Moxley.
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11: 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I read the articles. Of course Michael Skakel killed his next-door neighbor Martha Moxley. He beat her to death with a golf club. I knew it. And if you followed the case like I did, I bet you knew it too. My name is Andrew Goldman. I've been a journalist for 30 years. I got involved in this case in 2015. But here's the thing. Once this story got its hooks in me, it wouldn't let me go. 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
14: Imagine, if you can, the torment, the confusion. 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
3: 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How did my father become the scheming mastermind? 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
25: Neutrogena apologizing for dropping Hayden Panettiere as she battled postpartum depression in 2015.
26: The late actress was the face of the skincare giant, but she claimed in her memoir, Neutrogena axed her contract over her breaking a morality clause. It happened after she went public about battling postpartum depression following the 2014 birth of her daughter. Fans were threatening a Neutrogena boycott following her death just days ago. I'm Monica Nelson.
27: You're a man who needs to control his fate.
25: The Odyssey has set an all-time R-rated record. After being in theaters for over a month, it became the highest-grossing R-rated movie of all time. The epic film from Christopher Nolan has made over $1.3 billion worldwide, edging out the previous record holder Deadpool and Wolverine by about $20 million. Those two films and the 2019 movie Joker are the only R-rated movies to ever gross $1 billion.
28: Is this music and that will never die?
25: Ariana Grande granting permission to subpoena information to help reveal the identities of anonymous hackers who allegedly leaked unreleased songs and footage. The original lawsuit was filed last month with a Grammy-winning singer alleging a years-long hacking campaign targeting people in her inner circle with access to unreleased music, private photos, and behind-the-scenes content. The hackers allegedly leaked 45 unreleased songs in 2023 alone and reportedly sold the stolen content online. That's entertainment. I'm Jennifer Bolsoni.

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11: Every hunter knows that the wilderness is full of surprises. 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
14: 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You know, it was tough.
11: 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Join me as we track the truth through tangled cover and cold case files, where every trail tells a story, and every story leaves its own trail of blood. Blood Trails.
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21: What is it that you thought your brother did for a living in those years?
22: Oh, well, I knew that he was, for the most part, I had the feeling that he was in the business of gaming and...
23: That is William Michael Bulger, or Billy, as he's usually called. His 18-year reign as president of the Massachusetts Senate is still, to this day, the longest tenure in history. Once his historic run was finished, he became the president of the University of Massachusetts. He has also received his Doctor of Jurisprudence from Boston College Law School, and he has more than 20 honorary degrees from a wide variety of esteemed institutions. And despite all of these accomplishments and accolades, what William Michael Bulger will most likely be remembered for is something that was largely out of his control. It is the one thing in life that is out of everyone's control. Family.
24: They were lucky they didn't try to do nothing.
23: That is James Bulger. You may know him better as Whitey. Billy's story would never be complete without Whitey, and vice versa. But there are more people involved than just the two brothers from the Old Harbor Village Housing Project in South Boston. To examine the lives of the Bulger brothers, one must examine the brutal deaths of 19 relatively unknown souls. This is a story about evil incarnate. This is Dirty Rats.
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8: 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A black man from the projects comes forward with information about the case.
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11: I get 90 years for killing somebody I have never seen.
8: Behind bars, Lee finds an unlikely ally in his cellie, Robert. The pair are like chalk and cheese. There's no way their paths would ever cross on the outside. But as a fellow inmate, Robert sees through the lies and vows to do the unthinkable. Clear Lee's name.
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17: Just before midnight on Saturday, February 19th, 2005, Danielle Imbo and her friend Richard Patron left a crowded Philadelphia bar. 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
17: 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The FBI called it murder for hire.
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0: I think that whatever happened to my dad and Danielle was planned and orchestrated and thought out.
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18: I just want some peace for my sister's soul, and I want some peace for my mother.
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22: We don't have to do this. 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
24: 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I'm Christian Spicer. I'm a writer, podcaster, and a huge fan of The Last of Us. 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
9: Canadian Prime Minister Mark Carney says Canada is at war with the U.S. after trade talks collapse with the Trump administration. Jim Forbes has more.
10: U.S. tariffs against a wide range of Canadian goods went into effect early Saturday after negotiators from both sides failed to reach an agreement. On Saturday morning, Carney gave a speech to Canadians calling the U.S. terms, quote, a bad deal, and claimed, quote, America has changed and that sometimes its signature is written in pencil. Carney said, quote, we are not prepared to compromise Canada's sovereignty, and added, quote, you're at war when you're attacked and we got attacked.
9: The U.S. and Iran ramped up the hostile messaging ahead of tomorrow's scheduled announcement of new U.S. sanctions on Tehran. Treasury Secretary Scott Bessent is set to hold a press conference after the White House said it plans to impose the toughest sanctions in history on Iran and the Islamic Republic's key trading partners. Top Iranian officials have promised a devastating response to any new economic sanctions. The search continues for a Massachusetts woman who disappeared after her police officer husband was found dead in their house. Police in Worcester have issued an arrest warrant for 58-year-old Karen Solomon, who's wanted on charges of assault and battery with a dangerous weapon and is considered armed and dangerous. Solomon disappeared Tuesday after her husband, Kurt, was found dead inside their home with injuries from a sharp object. Kurt Solomon had served with the Worcester Police for over 30 years. His wife had co-founded an organization that advocates for the mental health of police officers. And the NAACP is criticizing the Navy after reports surfaced of an aircraft carrier named after a Black war hero possibly being renamed after President Trump. NAACP President Derek Johnson calls the report a slap in the face to every war hero and to every member who has worn the uniform. The carrier is the first to honor a Black American and the first recognizing a sailor's actions while serving in the enlisted ranks. I'm Jennifer Kuiper.
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7: Employer health costs are projected to rise nearly 10% next year, according to a new risk analysis from the insurance broker Aon. It predicts that at the current status quo, next year employers would be spending an additional $19,000 per employee on average. This would be a fourth consecutive year of near double-digit percentage increases. The firm noted that many employers would likely make changes to mitigate expected costs. The NYPD says they're searching for a gunman who shot and killed a man during a road rage incident Friday. Lisa Salvati reports.
8: Police say it happened at about 10 p.m. on Crescent Avenue in East New York, Brooklyn. ABC 7 reports a neighbor's surveillance camera recorded two drivers having an argument, then the sound of gunshots before the shooter took off. Cops got a 911 call, and when they got there, they found the 27-year-old victim who had been operating a moped with gunshot wounds to his chest and torso. He was taken to the hospital but didn't make it.
7: The Food and Drug Administration says bottles of Clear Eyes Maximum Itchy Eye Relief are being voluntarily recalled over possible contamination. According to the FDA, the recall involves 0.5 fluid ounce bottles distributed nationally by MedTech Products. The eye drops were sold at major retailers, including CVS and Walmart. The FDA cites lack of assurance of sterility as the reason for the voluntary recall. Manhattan's legendary Carnegie Deli is slated to reopen in September. Rob Martier with the tasty details.
9: The new Midtown location will be at 7th Avenue and 54th Street, just a block away from the old one. The New York Daily News reports it's bringing back not only its famous pastrami and corned beef sandwiches, but its original look. A representative says the goal was to keep its history intact by still providing waiter service and walk-in only seating as it introduces the iconic restaurant to the next generation.
7: I'm Jennifer Kuiper.
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9: Daphne Caruana Galizia was a Maltese investigative journalist and blogger who spent her life fighting for truth, justice, and decency in a country overrun by corruption. 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
26: 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Those men, trusted educators, football coaches, and twins, are now facing more than 50 charges related to alleged child sex abuse. 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This is a story about a group of women who say they survived the abuse, who took matters into their own hands, and are still fighting for the girls they used to be.
30: 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No one ever came forward.
26: They're telling their story in a new season of Dig, coming soon from the Kentucky Center for Investigative Reporting.
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31: 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And boy, oh boy, do they have a lot to say about it. 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
3: 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I'm scared.
1: The call was coming from inside a house in Ashland, Ohio. This 911 call began an investigation that would turn the town of Ashland into a crime scene. In this rural stretch of Ohio, women had been going missing.
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7: What's the doomsday clock, Josh?
8: So the doomsday clock is a metaphorical clock that is overseen by the Bulletin of Atomic Scientists. It's a graphic representation of how close humanity is to self-inflicted disaster.
7: They move the second hand on the clock forward to 89 seconds to midnight, which means it's the closest that clock has ever been to midnight since they started.
8: In 1947, when the U.S. and Russia were starting the Cold War, it was 7 minutes to midnight. We're now less than 2 minutes away from midnight. The furthest away it was from midnight was 1991, after the Soviet Union dissolved. It was all the way back from 17 minutes to midnight.
7: I think it's a valuable thing because it just raises awareness every year with people. Just another thing to kind of say, hey, like, we're not headed in the right direction as humanity goes.
8: All these things that have been developing for a while have been accelerated because of the threat multiplier of misinformation and disinformation and conspiracy theories.
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7: We're talking about peacocks.
8: A peacock is specifically the male. The peahen is the female. They are not native to the United States, although they thrive in coastal, warmish areas.
7: So when you see that thing fully displayed, when that peacock wants to have a little good time with a peahen, that thing may go 5 to 7 feet in every direction.
8: That's the whole point of those feathers. Again, the peacocks will use it to try to ward off or intimidate trespassers in their territory, but for the most part, the whole thing is to impress the peahens.
7: And they will shake those feathers, and the shaking isn't just like, hey, look how pretty. Mm-hmm. Science has discovered semi-recently those vibrations are in lockstep with the peafowl's head feathers that they used to think were just for show, mm-hmm. but now they realize they vibrate at the same intensity and that they can actually, you know, sort of feel when those tail feathers are vibrating in their direction through their head feathers.
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16: I'm Robert Smith. 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
9: There's a lot of mavericks in that story. 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
2: Showers and thunderstorms will stretch from the northeast and mid-Atlantic into the southeast, with some storms potentially severe. Damaging winds and even an isolated tornado are possible in the mid-Atlantic, while heavy downpours could trigger flash flooding near the coast. The heat continues across the southern plains. Texas will see another day of dangerous temperatures, with highs well into the triple digits in some areas. Much of the west stays hot and mainly dry, although scattered afternoon thunderstorms are possible around the higher terrain. And Hawaii is dealing with another tropical threat. Tropical Storm Mokay is approaching from the southeast, bringing heavy rain and gusty winds to the Big Island beginning Sunday. 5 to 10 inches of rain are possible, with isolated totals up to 15 inches, raising the threat of flash flooding and mudslides. And that's a look at your national forecast. I'm Jim Forbes.
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1: Canadian Prime Minister Mark Carney says Canada is at war with the U.S. after trade talks collapse with the Trump administration. Jim Forbes has more.
2: U.S. tariffs against a wide range of Canadian goods went into effect early Saturday after negotiators from both sides failed to reach an agreement. On Saturday morning, Carney gave a speech to Canadians calling the U.S. terms, quote, a bad deal, and claimed, quote, America has changed and that sometimes its signature is written in pencil. Carney said, quote, we are not prepared to compromise Canada's sovereignty, and added, quote, you're at war when you're attacked and we got attacked.
1: A state of emergency has been declared in Nevada as a fast-moving wildfire near Reno has exploded to over 10,000 acres in one day and is still at 0% containment. The Hawk Fire started early yesterday west of Reno and is threatening over 1,000 homes, which has prompted evacuation orders and warnings. Nearly 2 weeks after being hit by a windstorm, some 28,000 customers are still without power in northwest Indiana. The August 11th storm killed 7 people and toppled trees and power lines in the city of Gary. At the Save More grocery store, some empty freezers and fridges as it runs on a generator, this shopper saying.
3: No luxuries, no ice cream, no popsicles for the children. It's just basic food just to survive on.
1: A class action suit has been filed against the Indiana utility company by residents who are still without electricity. A cyber attack closed down a small United Kingdom power plant last month. The Telegraph reports the plant shut down temporarily for 4 days and is likely linked to Iranian hackers. A UK government official says the wider energy system carried no risks. It's believed this attack was after the British gave the U.S. permission to use its bases for defensive operations against Iran. I'm Jennifer Kuiper.
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1: The federal government is announcing a new initiative for better preparedness and response when individuals with autism are reported missing.
9: The Department of Health and Human Services says it will partner with the DOJ and FEMA to better coordinate with emergency management, law enforcement, first responders, and community partners across the nation. HHS says the program's called the National Autism Missing and Endangered Person Alert Initiative, reflecting, they say, a federal commitment to treating such missing cases with the appropriate urgency. In Washington, I'm Scott Carr.
1: Palo Alto, California is entering the fray surrounding Flock cameras. Rich Cassone has that.
10: The city is preparing an audit of its Flock camera system after finding out that its data was shared nationwide. Flock Safety CEO Garrett Langley reassured.
11: We don't own the data. Our customers do. We don't work with ICE. Mm-hmm. The customer chooses who to share the data with.
10: Palo Alto's police chief said the cameras have helped solve cases and locate missing persons. Critics want to make sure the value isn't overridden by misuse of the data. Langley said there's a balance.
11: Because at the end of the day, we have to find a society where safety and privacy can coexist.
10: An independent police auditor will conduct the review. I'm Rich Cassone.
1: New research shows the San Andreas Fault may be slipping faster than originally thought. Professor Kim Flisniak, an earthquake geologist at San Jose State University, tells the San Francisco Chronicle that she has looked at 10,000 years of data in her work, while previous research only examined 1,000 years. The movement specifically applies to a portion of the San Andreas Fault in Northern California. Higher slip rates can often mean more earthquakes. Her study is not yet published. Indy cars will be racing in the streets of Washington, D.C. today for the Freedom 250 Grand Prix. President Trump will wave the green flag to start the race. I'm Jennifer Kuiper.
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0: If you don't have a list of things to do around the house, Gary will find something for you at 1-800-823-TALK. You're at home with Gary Sullivan.
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11: President Trump is taking a swipe at Canada amid trade tensions between the two countries. In a post on Truth Social early today, the president wrote that Canada wants the benefits of being a state without being one, adding that the country has charged farmers massive amounts of tariffs for many years. This comes after U.S. tariffs against a wide range of Canadian goods went into effect early Saturday after negotiators from both sides failed to reach an agreement. Prime Minister Mark Carney.
12: Canadian exports to the United States lower costs for American families. In contrast, tariffs are taxes. Taxes which are ultimately paid by U.S. consumers.
11: Carney gave a speech Saturday calling the U.S. terms a bad deal and claimed America has changed. The U.S. is set to impose tough new sanctions on Iran. Treasury Secretary Scott Bessent says he'll hold a news conference Monday to lay out the economic pressures the administration plans to impose on Iran and its key allies. The White House described the measures as the toughest sanctions in history. President Trump referred to it as an economic D-Day for the Islamic Republic. A round of severe weather is set to take aim at parts of the Northeast and Great Lakes today. Storms across the region have the possibility to produce severe hail and damaging wind. A level 1 out of 5 severe weather threat is covering cities like New York, Philadelphia, and Boston. Severe storms could also extend southward into parts of Georgia and the Gulf Coast. A fast-moving wildfire in northwest Nevada is prompting evacuations today. Governor Joe Lombardo declared a state of emergency as the Hawk Fire threatens more than 1,000 homes west of Reno. More from Jim Forbes.
13: The Hawk Fire started early Saturday west of Reno in the heavily populated region and level 2 evacuation warnings. Officials have opened 2 evacuation centers in Reno, and one of them is already at full capacity.
11: Authorities are saying firefighters are incurring challenges. I'm Lisa Carton.
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11: Over a dozen advocacy groups are asking the Federal Trade Commission to investigate AI developers who destroy books to train their language models. In a letter to FTC Chairman Andrew Ferguson on Friday, the group said AI companies are buying books in bulk and destroying physical copies, including the last surviving ones of original works. The federal government is announcing a new initiative for better preparedness and response when individuals with autism are reported missing. Scott Carr has more.
22: The Department of Health and Human Services says it will partner with the DOJ and FEMA to better coordinate with emergency management, law enforcement, first responders, and community partners across the nation. HHS says the program's called the National Autism Missing and Endangered Person Alert Initiative, reflecting, they say, a federal commitment to treating such missing cases with the appropriate urgency.
11: Palo Alto, California is entering the fray surrounding Flock cameras. Here's Rich Cassone.
23: The city is preparing an audit of its Flock camera system after finding out that its data was shared nationwide. Flock Safety CEO Garrett Langley reassured,
24: "We don't own the data, our customers do. We don't work with ICE. The customer chooses who to share the data with."
23: Palo Alto's police chief said the cameras have helped solve cases and locate missing persons. Critics want to make sure the value isn't overridden by misuse of the data. Langley said there's a balance.
24: Because at the end of the day, we have to find a society where safety and privacy can coexist.
23: An independent police auditor will conduct the review.
11: More eye drops are being recalled. The Food and Drug Administration says bottles of Clear Eyes Maximum Itchy Eye Relief are being voluntarily recalled over possible contamination. The FDA says the eye drops were sold at major retailers, including CVS and Walmart, and says the lack of assurance of sterility as the reason for the voluntary recall. And they say records are meant to be broken. A Chinese robot has now beaten the 100-meter world record held by Usain Bolt. I'm Lisa Carton.

0: Glenn Beck Weekend. Glenn Beck is on.
1: Years ago, I said the communist and the Islamists and the anarchist would come together and they would work together to destroy the Western world, capitalism, and America. I was mocked from here to hell. And a lot of the mocking came from geniuses like Bill Kristol. A lot of the mocking came from the Republican Party. They said those people will never work together. I didn't know enough about history, and honestly, I saw that as obvious. I also prayed about it an awful lot, and I knew that to be true. Well, now we're seeing it, and it's called the Red-Green Alliance. And Wade Miller has just written a great report on the Red-Green Alliance and what it is, how it works, and why it must be stopped, and how we can stop it. Wade has been kind enough to come on the show. He's going to join me in 60 seconds first. I think about Providence often these days, the idea that we're stewards of our families, our communities, our own safety. The founders understood this. It's woven into the fabric of who we are as Americans. And I want to share something with you. It's called Byrna, B-Y-R-N-A, and it's changed how I think about personal protection. Here's the thing. Most people assume self-defense is complicated. You need training, licensing, you know, government approval. But Byrna is legal in all 50 states. No permit, no background check. Because your right to protect your family shouldn't require anyone's permission. The range on this is 60 feet. That's not pepper spray distance. That's real distance. It gives you time to think, to move, to get your family safe. It's simple enough that anyone can use it, anyone. And it's built in Fort Wayne, Indiana, right here in America, in American hands, American craftsmanship. And that matters to me, and I think it matters to you. I'm not here to scare you. I'm here to tell you being prepared isn't paranoia. It's love. It's what we do for the people that you do anything for. So go to Byrna, BYRNA.com/Glenn. There are two organizations that I think are the major thought leaders in Washington right now that have done more than any other group out there. There's two of them. And I put one of those is the Center for Renewing America. And I would include Citizens for Renewing America as well. The executive director for both of those, who has been a longtime supporter and working at the side of Russ Vogt, who I love. He's our OMB director. He is the executive director of both of those, the Center and the Citizens for Renewing America. He's just written an essay, if you will, or a white paper on the Red-Green Alliance. And I think it is so important that you hear it, because what I put on a chalkboard now is proven to be true by people who are much smarter than I am. And Wade is one of those people. Wade, welcome to the program. Glad to have you.
2: Thanks for having me on. And a lot of your work over the years has bled into what went into that white paper. You did talk about this long before anyone else did. So thank you for that.
1: You're welcome. I'm just glad that it has a name now. The red for the communist, the green for the Islamist. If I would have known history, especially of 1979, I would have had an answer for that. And now we know that because of people like you. Tell me what this alliance is and why it is so dangerous, even for the people who are in it.
2: Sure. So it's, the paper goes into much more detail, of course, but it's essentially a fusion of the Marxist left and the Islamist movement, the doctrinal Islam, as I would really define it. And so these two forces... Yes, and these two forces basically have every single barrier and every single goal shy of their end state desire is virtually the same. So there is a political convenience to them both aligning and working together because it requires the toppling of Western civilization, of capitalism, etc. Now, of course, at the end of this, what the Marxists never really quite figure out is that once they've achieved their goals, the Islamists kill them. They execute them. They get them out of the way. So it's not a durable alliance. It's a short-term means to an end. And I think that at the end of the day, the Islamists are playing the Marxists. And you see this manifesting itself in the form of Mamdani, who's kind of both. He's a Marxist and an Islamist. But you see people out there like Hassan Piker and other Islamists out there who are saying a lot of things. And I think that fundamentally, the mistake we made, and some of it's understandable at the turn of the century, which is weird to say, but at the turn of the century, the focus was on Islamic terrorism. And when the focus is on Islamic terrorism, that's 3 to 5% of the population.
1: Yeah.
2: And so therefore, the other 95% becomes victims, and they become asylum seekers. They become refugees. They're displaced. They get sent to Europe. They get sent to the United States. And so now, in the last 20 years, almost incomprehensibly, we have a large population of Islamists. And the problem is that Islam is radicalized culturally. It does not align with classical liberalism. It's a conquering ideology. It seeks to displace our system and replace it with Sharia and its own religious political ideology. And so, you know, that form of radicalism looks different if they're not a terrorist per se. So, for instance, you know, if you believe that if you leave the religion of Islam, that you should be tried in a court, you know, you get due process, you get a lawyer, but you should be found guilty and the sentence for that should be death. You don't belong in America. You never should have been allowed in America in the first place. And so we have this radicalized cultural Islamist movement that is in league with the Marxist left. And of course, now we're seeing all of these DSA candidates pop out of the woodwork for the left, and they're winning elections in Democrat primaries. And so we're seeing a surge of this entire movement.
1: Congress or the Senate held a hearing on the influence of the Muslim Brotherhood, which is a nasty green organization, the influence of the Muslim Brotherhood and the DSA. Not a single Democrat showed up for that hearing. That should tell you something, shouldn't it?
2: Yeah. Absolutely. And the unwillingness, frankly, even of our side, in many respects, to admit that the problem is much bigger than 3 to 5%, or even acknowledge that there's a problem, even if it's just 3 to 5%, which is way more than that. The left won't even acknowledge the 3 to 5 and try to address that through public policy and national security means. They ignore it. They'll call you a bigot for highlighting it. But the problem is that the radicalism is way more than that. And it could be 80% of the population that's just not suitable. But our side is politically unwilling to admit that. And I understand that, you know, the average person is not yet quite willing to say that it could be 80% of the population that's radicalized, that has been coming over in recent decades. But first, you have to admit you have a problem, and then you can start talking about the solutions. And the white paper we wrote was just admitting we have a problem. What comes after that is we need to start working with our allies on Capitol Hill and state legislatures to figure out what is the policy solution to this. And the problem we're going to run into, Glenn, is that a lot of people on our side will say, well, the First Amendment and free speech. And, well, the answer to a conquering ideology in our domestic space cannot be that we have no recourse and that we just have to allow it to happen. I'm also not saying that we should violate the First Amendment or religious liberty, but I think that we have to figure out how do we treat Islam as a political ideology, unlike Sikhs, Judaism, Christianity, et cetera. Yeah.
1: To me, this is really easy. It is not simply a religion. If you want to practice your religion, that's fine. But if your religion teaches that the Constitution must be replaced, now it is a political organization. You're now saying it's a system of governance. I'm sorry, but that's incompatible. I mean, you say in your brief, Red Green Alliance is an existential threat to the Republic, uniting neo-Marxists and radical Islamists around the shared goal of destroying America's constitutional order, capitalism, and Western Christian tradition. How can we continue to let people serve if that's their goal when they are standing there taking an oath to protect and defend the Constitution of the United States if their goal is to overthrow the Constitution?
2: I agree. And I've publicly said that I think that these DSA candidates who are specifically saying that we should refuse to seat them, that's fundamentally different than AOC, who we just disagree with and we think that she's wrong on virtually everything. But even AOC is careful not to say that we should overthrow the Constitution generally. I mean, if we dig deep, maybe we can find that. But these new candidates, they just proudly proclaim it all over the place. And I think that Congress should just refuse to seat them if they do, in fact, end up winning their primaries. We have to draw a line in the sand somewhere. And I think that it is a relatively easy line to draw to say, if you're overtly arguing to destroy Western civilization and the Constitution, you cannot take a place on the floor and vote on legislation affecting Americans.
1: So I found good news in El-Sayed's victory. Because it was predicted to be just a wild, wildfire. He's going to just, and it wasn't. It was within, I think, 14,000 points in the end when they stopped counting. So I find some good news that maybe the Democrats are not all sold on this. And if you look at the numbers, it's all intellectuals and white rich people that voted for El-Sayed, along with the Muslims. The working class, they didn't vote for that. So are you seeing signs of hope on this, that maybe Democrats are going to wake up to this?
2: Yeah, I mean, I think that if you're a left Hispanic family Christian, you see this, you're horrified. I think that if you are a left black family Christian, you're horrified by this. And I think that ultimately, at the end of the day, those families are going to increasingly vote their interests. And they may not vote for Republicans, but I think they're going to choose more rational and moderate Democrat voices. I mean, even James Carville is kind of apoplectic at what's happening to his party right now. And Elon's been saying this for years now, that the Overton window is just moving so far to the left that what used to be a centrist is now considered radical right. And I think that that's playing out in politics as we see it. But, we can't rest on our laurels that their own radicalism will just self-destruct itself we can just wait. I think that we have to proactively go out there and make the argument against it.
1: Okay, so I want to talk to you about, you said, and we're not going to have time to go into it. Let me just say, you say that there is a three-headed hydra, the enablers, which are the influencers in the media, the legitimizers, intellectuals and institutions, and the backers, the financial networks. So you get into, in your paper, how we can dismantle or kill this three-headed hydra.

0: me ask you a question, and I want you to really think about it. 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And here's the part it should bother you. 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
0: We're with Wade Miller. He is the executive director for the Center and Citizens for Renewing America. He has just put out a really good warning, if you will, a brief about the Red-Green Alliance. And I'm going to tweet it out so everybody can read it. Where else can you read it?
2: Yeah, Wade, you can go to americarenewing.com. That's americarenewing.com.
0: Okay. So in it, you talk about how we dismantle the three-headed hydra, and you say it's a whole-of-society approach. How do we do it?
2: Well, it's going to have to be cultural. It's going to have to be public policy. It's going to have to be legal. And then this is gets back to the kind of good old-fashioned Beckian research, which is you draw the dots and connect all of the figures and figure out the backers, the supporters, the influencers, the institutions that are behind it. But we're going to have to start going after the foreign money. You're going to have to start going after the domestic institutions that are enabling radical Islamist groups. You're going to have to start going after, addressing this in colleges. This is where a lot of the radicalism starts. Parents can make decisions there. Public policy can shape that. States can shape curriculum at various levels. We just need to, one, recognize that there's a problem and then have elected officials who have the courage to take action, and then Americans to stand up and be willing to defend our culture from this radical Red-Green Alliance onslaught onto our very values and norms.
0: You know, what has been so sad to me is, there's a couple of groups that are going to be the first, if they would be successful, the first to be killed, and that would be the Jews. And the second is LGBTQ. Mm-hmm. And when I see the LGBTQ community marching for radical Islamists and things like Gaza and the Palestinian movement, you go to Palestine and you are a trans man, you're dead. They're not going to embrace you. And they have been swept up into this. And I don't know what it is psychologically that happens to people, but this is using the people who many of them are honest in, hey, let's live in love and everything else. And they are so blind that they are standing with people who will slit their throat or throw them off of the top of a building like they do in Iran or hang them for their lifestyle. Have you thought about this? How do we wake those people up?
2: I think the leftists are looking at this through an oppressor versus oppressed viewpoint. And they think that if we can correct these historical injustices and show these oppressed groups that we're, willing to do better and change, that they will be rational and thank us. And I think this is just part of the problem with woke ideology, is that it's just not rational and logical. It doesn't comport with our understandings of human psychology and human sociology. And so it's just a huge amount of naivete. Of course, I don't think that educated and intelligent, both, I think, need to be there. People are really, are Marxist to begin with. So, I think part of the problem is that in order for Marxism to be attractive to you, you just have to be missing something, either intelligence or education, one of the two. And that bleeds into their naivete on the impulses of radical Islam, and that it is doctrinally doctrinally, their mission is to destroy them and recreate Islam in its place. And the left just refuses to even acknowledge that that's the case.
0: There's so many parallels with Nazi Germany, too. I mean, this happened in Iran, but it also, in a way, happened with the Nazis, where they would bring people in and say, no, we're on your side, we're on your side. And then they'd kill them when they didn't need them anymore. And it's so frustrating to see history repeat itself. But, you know, there were a lot of Jewish people in the 1930s that really kind of, some of them actually started almost a pro-Nazi organization. It wasn't very big, but they were like, look, we're Germans, they're Germans. If we're just show them that we're just like them, and we then we'll be accepted. And no, they were accepted for a very short period of time. And then 1933, Hitler's like, okay, we don't need you anymore.
2: And part of the solution here, part of the solution is we're going to need to look at Israeli nationalism, because Israel and to some degree Japan are really kind of the only two countries on the planet right now that have kind of figured out how to deal with Islam at the public policy level. So regardless of whether you like Israel or not, you should be looking to them to learn how they're dealing with this problem. Because even if you take the most wildly ridiculous anti-Semitic conspiracy theory, it comes nowhere close in terms of scope and danger to us as Americans, as Islam, just as it exists naturally. And so I think we need to wake up and figure out who the real enemies of this country are and figure out who our allies are and work with them to solve the problem.
0: So what can a listener in my audience do to help? Well, what would be the most effective thing the individual can do?
2: I think read the primer so you fully understand it. For those who already do, and a lot of your listeners will be familiar with this, I think we have to start thinking at the public policy level, the state level, the municipal level. How do we actually start solving this? How do we solve the call to prayer problem? How do we solve the creeping Sharia and Marxist ideology that is trying to be implemented, and start coming up with public policy solutions, and then insist that our elected officials take it seriously and start moving forward? Otherwise, inaction in 15 years, we're going to look like Europe. We're going to have a rising Islamic population that is increasingly radicalized, and the entire fabric of our culture is going to start to unwind. We're seeing it happen in Europe right now. We have to wake up. There may be 10 or 15 years ahead of where we are if we don't start taking action now and get over the politically correct arguments that we'll run into from kind of centrist Republicans. We have to admit that Islam is doctrinally a civilizational level problem, and it has to be addressed.
0: Wade, thank you. Please say hi to Russ. Everybody on my staff, such a fan of everything you guys are doing. Anything you need, you please reach out to us. We're big, big fans. Wade Miller, thank you. God bless.
2: Thank you.
0: You can check it out at AmericaRenewing.com. 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I'll also tweet the report out so you can read it. It is well worth your time and well worth a read. All right, more in a minute.
3: Glenn Beck. 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

0: I'm not concerned about my kids. I want to strengthen my kids because I hear from them all the time what they hear from their friends. And they're hearing stuff about socialism and America and everything that is just so wrong. And I just want to do everything I can to strengthen them. And I'll share what I've learned from them. And maybe I can help you with your kids after I've learned, and hopefully they've learned a few things. But pray for the family, will you? If you'd pray for the safety of my family, I'd appreciate it. We're traveling with a whole bunch of security, but you just never know. Just pray for the guidance of the Spirit the whole time, and pray for my children as well. I want to bring in Clay Travis. He is part of the Clay and Buck Show that follows this program on the Premier Radio Networks. And I think he had the idea of the week, maybe the month, maybe the year. And everybody's been talking about boys and women's sports and the WNBA. And he's just come up with the Nashville Balls. And he said, I wanted an all-trans team. So it's only men who are women now. Because he said, we'll win every championship. And then maybe we'll prove the point. But we'll prove the point. We'll make a lot of money doing it. You know, I just love it. Clay is with us now. Clay, how are you?
1: I'm doing great. I hope that you and your family have a good trip. But I would love at some point if we could get you courtside seats to see the Nashville Balls, the most inclusive team in the history.
0: I would be glad to sit on the courtside for that. I would be very happy to do that.
1: I'm calling the bluff here. If you're wondering, if you're out there and you haven't heard some of the news, since Sophie Cunningham, player for the Indiana Fever, came out and said men should not be able to play in women's sports, which is not a particularly radical proposition, there has been a lot of talk, and many different WNBA coaches, Glenn, actually came out and they said, well, we think men should be able to identify as women and play in this league. And as a staunch supporter of inclusion, diversity, equity, as well, I said, well, what is the best thing that I could do to follow the logic of this? To me, it is to have an all-trans team, Nashville Balls expansion franchise in the WNBA. We will be the first all-male identifying as women team. We are very pro-trans, incredibly inclusive. Our slogan, you'll like this, Glenn, is one love, two balls. Our very understated, as you were showing it a little bit earlier on video, but for people who haven't seen it, logo is a basketball hoop with two different balls going through the net. I just think it would be the greatest dynasty of all time. Move over John Wooden's UCLA Bruins, move over Bill Russell, Michael Jordan, we've got something for you. We would be not only, I think, the greatest professional sports franchise of all time, I don't think we would lose a game. Some games we might win without giving up a basket, which is unheard of in basketball.
0: Wasn't there like a kids team that played against the WNBA or a female team? What was that story?
1: Yeah, the story is the U.S. women's soccer team, which won the World Cup, the best soccer team in the world. They lost 5-2, Glenn, to a team of under 15-year-old boys in Dallas, Texas. Not the best 15-year-old boys in the country. And remember, under 15 means a lot of those kids are 14. They lost 5-2 to the best soccer players in Texas. And so all of this kind of comes together. And look, I just think sometimes you have to, and this is my natural state here, Glenn, is sometimes you have to follow absurdity with more absurdity and actually call these people on the logic that underpins what they would suggest. Mm-hmm. And so if you're going to argue that a man can identify as a woman and play in the WNBA, which is the Women's National Basketball Association, then I think we should just have a whole team of trans guys. By the way, this is happening in France. It's happening in France.
0: I got to tell you, if they would take you up on this, I know you're making a point, but you're also probably very serious as well. You put $10 million up. I would join you in this venture if they would do it, because They would win every time. They would win every single game.
1: Yes.
0: Every time.
1: And they wouldn't, the games wouldn't be remotely close. And look, ultimately, why will they not just say, hey, the WNBA is only for women, right? To their credit, the WTA has finally said it, the Women Tennis Association. They have said it in the, they've said it in the Olympics. They've said it in the NCAA, thanks to President Trump. It's because they are committed so much to the left-wing idea that the trans agenda can create women out of men that they are not willing to say a basic biological truth. And if you're not willing to do that, then I think the natural result should follow, which is men who identify as women should be able to compete in the Women's Professional Sports League. And I think, Glenn, they would obliterate all of the women in this sport. I don't think it would be remotely close. I think you could go all the way down, by the way. As soon as you get testosterone, as you well know, as everybody out there who's ever raised a boy knows, it changes the game substantially. Heck, if you've ever coached, if you got a kid in 13U that already has a mustache, I mean, he's going to be a lot better than most of the other 13-year-olds. And so I think you can get an 8th-grade boys team that would beat the best WNBA team, a team at WNBA All-Stars. I don't even think some of those games would be remotely close.
0: So can I ask you, I've not been able to figure out why Caitlin Clark is not supporting Sophie Cunningham. Why has that not been a dynamic duo here?
1: I'll defend Caitlin Clark in this way, Glenn. You and I and most of your listeners out there, we grew up and watched and loved sports in the 80s and the 90s, what I would call the Jordan era of basketball. Jordan's most famous quote in my mind, I wrote a book with this title, is Republicans Buy Sneakers Too. And I think Michael Jordan's perspective, and it was followed by Tiger Woods in golf, and it was followed by Kobe Bryant, Shaquille O'Neal, a lot of other big-time athletes, was I'm not going to get involved in politics. I want everybody, Republicans, Democrats, Independents, to be able to be fans of my brand. Republicans Buy Sneakers Too. I think Caitlin Clark is rejecting, in many ways, the LeBron era, which is you need to know everything that I think about politics, which has, I think, made him incredibly polarizing. And instead, she's trying to go back to the Jordan Tiger Woods era of appealing to everyone. And Glenn, the example of this I would give is she was asked who she was going to vote for in the 2024 presidential election, Kamala or Trump. And she said she didn't want to answer. She didn't think it was her business to tell people what her politics were. And so I think what has actually happened here is the WNBA has put a lot of coaches and players in tough spots who may well agree with us on the absurdity of this premise. All they have to do, and she said this basically in her answer, is that's a question for the league. And the league, the commissioner, should, if they had any backbone at all, come out and just say, hey, this is a league for women. If you are born male, you can pursue life to the furthest of your happiness as you desire. You cannot become a women's basketball player. They haven't said it. They won't say it, I think, because the league itself is committed to identity politics. But I do think that that is the reason why she has avoided joining Sophie Cunningham on her side.
0: That makes total sense. I just feel like, you know, Caitlin's been, you know, just pounded in the head for so long. And you would think when you'd see somebody else being pounded in the head, it would just be your instinct to go say, hey, knock it off. I don't have to agree, but knock it off. This isn't right.
1: Yeah, I agree. And the argument you can also make is that this goes to the very essence of sport itself. And look, I don't know how many far left wingers, to be fair, are Caitlin Clark fans, right? Maybe there are some. I think her base, if I were sitting down and talking with her, I would say, look, your base is Trump America, whether you like it or not. And also a lot of other sane people, because remember, Glenn, this is an 80-20 issue nationwide. I actually think it's a 95-5 issue for sports fans. I think the 5% who are loony bin members get a lot of attention. But I think for men, like, nobody makes this argument, right? There isn't a dad in America listening to you right now who thinks that a grown man should be able to compete against his daughter or his granddaughter, right? Like, that's just lunacy. No. And so I think that's Caitlin Clark's base. Are there some left wingers who are also Caitlin Clark fans? Maybe. But I actually don't, if I were advising her, I understand the perspective of I'm just going to avoid all politics, because if you answer this, next thing you know, people are asking you what you think about every issue. But I think her base is actually would overwhelmingly support her if she said, yeah, this is only for women.
0: One more thing, because I know you got to go get ready for the show because you're on here and right after my show on premiere. What do you think of the coaches that are now saying that, you know, men are going to start coming and taking their jobs and men shouldn't be coaches for the WNBA? And yet,
1: while simultaneously,
0: simultaneously, I mean, that's insanity.
1: Yes. Well, I mean, I think what it goes to is you ultimately paint yourself into a corner if you follow full left wing ideals, right? Because, I mean, you can take it outside of this gender ridiculousness. You know, if I said to you right now, Glenn, I have an important announcement to make. I am now a black woman. On the left, they would have to say, welcome to womanhood, Clay Travis. We are excited to have you. Your beard makes you look even more feminine than we thought you ever might. They would then say that I am a racist, culturally appropriating for saying that I'm black. So I think this is what their logic is, right? So I think for most if you said, what is more defining of you, your gender or your race? People find out they're a different race than they thought they were all the time with the DNA testing going on right now. Finds out. Like, I think I have a lot, but personally, I bet you would sign on with this too. I think men, you know, I have a lot more in common with black, Asian, and Hispanic men, I think, than I do with white women, because gender to me is more of a definite defining characteristics than race is, right? Doesn't mean you can't have a lot in common with a lot of different people of all different backgrounds. But if you were going to say, which is a bigger deal to change, your gender or your race, I think most people would have to say your gender, right? I mean, that's far more transformative than your race. Yet in the left, if you change your race, you're racist and you're assimilating and you have to be canceled. But if you change your gender, you're a hero and it must be immediately affirmed.
0: Yeah. Is everybody hearing his white privilege there? Yeah, I think I heard it. Clay, it's good to talk to you, my man. Thank you so much.
1: Hey, appreciate it. Keep up the good work, Glenn. Stay safe.
0: God bless. Say hi to Buck for me. Clay Travis, Outkick founder and also co-host of the Clay and Buck show that is on the Premier Radio Network immediately following this one. By the way, if you did not hear the show, the after show, it is now on demand. It is something that I believe I'm not doing it on the regular show. I'm going to do it in bits and pieces because it is something that requires a little bit of thinking. It requires real deep thought and explanation on it, but it's what happens when the past disappears. And I show you that this has been done before in history, and it is stunning. It is stunning what was said in 600 that's being said today. Exact same thing, just different tools. And I want you to listen to that. Become a Torch member now at glennbeck.com/torch. 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All right, back in just a minute.
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25: I just instantly started freaking out, yelling to the world, "What's going on?" 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I mean, I'm out in the middle of nowhere. 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
22: From the frozen woods of Maine to the mountains of Montana, from an archery opener gone wrong in Wisconsin to a father's last walk through the Minnesota deer woods, each story begins with a hunter stepping into the wild, but not all of them come back.
24: 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He's not here with us. 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
22: 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Blood Trails.
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1: The situation with Iran. The president has come out and, a memo has been released where it says, and it went out to the military, we are looking for new ideas. Basically, if anybody has any good ideas that are, you know, out of the box on how we can defeat Iran, email it, call me. And I think this is really quite brilliant myself. I think, you know, how many times have you been in a company where like, we can fix this thing? We can fix this thing. We all know, but will they ask us? Nope. One last thing. We don't have much time to talk about this. Minnesota, Michigan, South Dakota we now know that Iran has tried to hack into their water systems. You know, Iran is not a primitive society, and they can hack in. And apparently the federal government has said, expect more. They hack into our water systems. That's a whole different universe that we're in right now. And I don't think people really understand how dangerous this situation is. And by the way, Minnesota and Michigan, South Dakota, these are just the states that either haven't updated yet or won't follow the Homeland Security advice to change and upgrade your system. They're easy to hack, and Iran is trying. May God save the Republic.
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9: President Trump says Canada wants the benefits of being a state without being one. He took a swipe at Canada in a post on Truth Social early today amid trade tensions between the two countries. We get the latest from Jennifer Kuiper.
10: Prime Minister Mark Carney says Canada is at war with the U.S. after trade talks collapse with the Trump administration and new 50% U.S. tariffs go into effect against a wide range of Canadian goods. Carney, in a speech to Canadians, calls the U.S. trade proposal a bad deal.
11: Canadian exports to the United States lower costs for American families. In contrast, tariffs are taxes. Taxes which are ultimately paid by U.S. consumers.
10: Carney says retaliatory tariffs on the U.S. will begin on September 8th.
9: South Carolina Senator Tim Scott is making a push for Darlene Graham ahead of the state's Republican Senate primary runoff on Tuesday. Appearing on NBC's Meet the Press, Scott said Graham is qualified to be a senator.
12: Highly qualified, incredibly competent, ready for prime time. She's ready to tackle the issues of affordability for the American people, and she's ready to serve the great state of South Carolina in the United States Senate.
9: This comes as some concerns were raised after Graham admitted in a debate that she's not that informed on national security. When asked if a U.S. senator should have a basic understanding of those issues, Scott said they should and defended that she does. Hawaii is bracing for over a foot of rain today as tropical storm Moke passes the island. At last check, the storm was centered about 300 miles southeast of Hawaii's Big Island, with top winds around 45 miles per hour. Heavy rain and gusty winds are forecasted for the storm-drenched island, which is still recovering from Hurricane Lala. A flood watch is in effect for the Big Island through Monday afternoon. Moke is expected to produce gusty winds all across the Hawaiian Islands throughout the day. Rainfall, the most dangerous threat from this storm. I'm Lisa Carton.
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9: President Trump can continue building the White House ballroom for now. Wendy Swanson has more.
16: On Friday, the Supreme Court issued a stay on a lower court's ruling that paused work on the project. The stay will remain in place as the High Court continues to weigh Trump's appeal of the lower court's ruling. The lower court's injunction had been set to go into effect on Saturday. Trump has argued the ballroom project is a matter of national security.
9: A judge will continue hearing arguments next week on Carmelo Anthony's bid for a new trial in Texas. Details from Jim Forbes.
17: The 19-year-old was sentenced to 35 years in prison this summer for fatally stabbing 17-year-old Austin Metcalf at a high school track meet in 2025. The prosecution and defense are arguing over their, quote, gentleman's agreement struck before the trial to exclude background info on Anthony and Metcalf. The defense claims they thought Anthony could testify without his history being used against him, but were informed otherwise. Anthony did not testify in his trial.
9: A new report shows more than 150 Polymarket accounts may have traded on inside information about the U.S. military. Here's Tammy Trujillo.
18: New research out Thursday from the nonprofit Anti-Corruption Data Collective looked at large long-shot bets and found 152 accounts with the online prediction market made $8 million collectively on military and defense predictions with an average win rate of about 97%. They included predictions like the February launch of U.S. and Israeli airstrikes on Iran. Those bets tended to draw copycat bets from others and automated bots. The findings raise red flags that people are profiting on confidential insider info, while also alerting adversaries and foreign intelligence services.
9: Indy cars will be racing in the streets of Washington, D.C. today for the Freedom 250 Grand Prix. The race will start and finish in front of the U.S. Capitol and will include seven turns around the National Mall for a total of 147 laps. I'm Lisa Carton.

0: Glenn Beck Weekend. Glenn Beck is on.
1: Wow. I don't know if you saw what happened in Ceuta, Spain, but it was pretty ugly. Pretty ugly. You don't know? Well, an island that has a population of 83,500 almost doubled. 49,000 people. Nobody could get an exact count, but they believe it was at least 49,000 people suddenly arrived on the shores of Ceuta. Why? What's going on? Well, invasion is one. Well-coordinated invasion. And I'm going to explain it in 60 seconds. First, you've been hearing about the struggles with the country's housing market for a couple of years now. 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

0: All right, so I want you to picture a piece of America sitting on the wrong side of the Mexican border. Not near it, across it. An American city full of American citizens with a fence around it. And every square foot outside of that fence is Mexico. That is a place called Ceuta. It's Spanish. It's been Spanish since there was a United States of America. And it sits on the coast of Morocco in Africa, which makes it the only place on Earth where you can walk out of Africa and into the European Union. Let me say that again, because that's really important. The only place on Earth where you can walk out of Africa and directly into the European Union. Okay? Thousands of people did exactly that. Some walked. Most swam. I mean, this is insane what it looked like. They were coming in dump trucks. It was very well coordinated. And what a surprise, all 20-something men. No babies, no women, nothing. 20-something men. The shelter that was built there was built for 500 people. It was when this started holding 700 with hundreds more sleeping on the sidewalk. The facility for children who arrive with no parents is at 24 times the capacity. That's a school built for 100 kids with 2,400 inside. 9 people drowned. Bodies were washing up while people just kept coming. And Madrid's response? Very effective. Send 60 soldiers. 60. That's 2 school buses. Now, everybody's going to tell you that a court in Spain opened the door, and almost everybody's going to get it wrong here. So let me tell you what really happened. Spain has a law that says if a man climbs a border fence, an officer can turn him right around right there on the spot. No paperwork, nothing. No trial, nothing. The law says this applies when somebody gets past a containment element, a fence, a wall, something physical. The law was written back in 2015, back when everybody was coming over the fence. And people figured then, hey, wait a minute, I don't have to go over the fence. I can swim around the end of the fence. So Spain's Supreme Court ruled that a man in the water hasn't climbed anything because there's nothing out there to climb. This is insanity. Cameras and drones don't count. They can watch somebody, but they can't stop him. So a swimmer gets the whole process. You swim in, you get a lawyer, you get an interpreter, you get asylum claims. You're there for a month. You're never leaving, okay? It's a no trespassing sign on the front gate of the property with no back wall. Now, here's a part that I don't think anybody's reporting. The case got to the Supreme Court because the Spanish government appealed it. Now, I want you to understand the Spanish government. Spanish government is socialist, okay? They were full-fledged fascists for a long time. And they're socialist now, okay? Their lawyers went to court to keep the fast turnarounds, and they lost. This wasn't a government winking at a friendly judge. Apparently, this was a government beaten by its own courts and left standing there with a giant hole in the wall called, you know, the Mediterranean. Now, the court told them how to plug it right there in the ruling. Build something physical in the water. A wall in the water? Okay, nobody built it. Then Madrid refuses to declare a national emergency. The prime minister or the king or the prince or the whoever runs damn Spain, they're crazy. Anyway, prime minister, yeah. Who do you care? Yeah. No, nobody cares. Okay. Anyway, he refused to declare a national emergency. The mayor was begging the government, please, please. And the government said, Madrid said, yeah, you know, the law is written for hurricanes and earthquakes, not for this. Okay. It's true, but awfully convenient because declaring an emergency means standing at a podium on live television and saying something out loud. We've lost control of our own border. So the court found a hole. It told the government how to close it. Nobody closed it. Conspiracy? I don't know. I don't think so. I don't follow Spain enough. you know? I just know they finished that big, beautiful cathedral, and you're about to lose it to the Muslims again. Again, Spain. But anyway, this is just cowardice. At the bare minimum, it's cowardice. Most common way free countries lose things is you become cowardly. You don't want to protect it anymore. It's not worth protecting, okay? And we have been here before. I mean, that's, I think, the theme of the show. We've been here before, gang. But I mean, right here, this border, these two countries, we've been here exactly like this before. And it was the fall of 1975. Spain is dictated, their dictator, Franco, dying in a hospital bed. Spain still owns a chunk of African desert about the size of Colorado. And the World Court has just ruled that Morocco has no claim on that. Okay, the World Court. Morocco, you don't own it. Spain owns it. Well, the king of Morocco watches the ruling come down, and he goes on television the same day and says, we're going to have a march. And I want a march, and it's going to be in 3 weeks. 3 weeks later, 350,000 Moroccan civilians walk across the border into Spanish territory. Every man, woman, and child in a city the size of New Orleans. And they walk across the border. They're unarmed. They're carrying flags and holy books and pictures of their king. And when I say holy books, you know what I mean. Not one rifle in the whole crowd. Now, the king had picked that number on purpose, 350,000, because that's the number of how many babies were born in Morocco every year. And the message to Madrid was, this is only 1 year of us. So Spain had soldiers on the line. Spain had told the world, you come across our sovereign territory and we'll shoot. Yeah, they're not shooting. They're not shooting. Nobody was armed. How could we possibly shoot? 3 days later, Madrid announced it wouldn't fight for the territory. The king called all of the people home. They walked, they'd walked about 6 miles in. 5 days after that, Spain signed the size of Colorado away. 9 days, Colorado gone, not one shot fired. Because a European government found out it could not bring itself to open fire on a crowd of civilians. And the man on the other side had bet everything on exactly that. That's what happened. You had 49,000 people yesterday come across. What are they going to do? They're going to shoot them? You're going to shoot them? They know. Morocco knows you're not going to shoot them. By the way, the king who ran that play is dead. His son is the one who's on the throne now in Morocco. And today, the day the water at Ceuta filled with people was the anniversary of that son's coronation. Any of this a coincidence? This was an invasion. This was an invasion. 5 years ago, Morocco pulled the same lever, waved its border police off the line and let 10,000 people through into Spain in 2 days because Spain had led a rebel leader Morocco considers a terrorist into a Spanish hospital. Everyone knew what it was. A veteran Spanish reporter who has covered Morocco for decades said flat out, yesterday, the Moroccan side is standing down again. So they're not stopping anybody from coming across the border. They're encouraging people to go across the border, and Spain isn't doing anything. This is a faucet. And Spain, faucets have a handle, okay? And the hand on the handle has used it before on this country, your country, and they win every time. So the men in the water, not an army, or are they? Because they're all 20-something young Moroccans, all men. They say they just want a paycheck. Well, not in my country. Everybody else wants a paycheck too. What the hell? What is going on? There's a trend spreading among them online where they post videos of themselves making the swim like a dare. They're not soldiers. They have no idea what they're being used for, I think. I could be wrong. A crowd doesn't have to be in on it for a government to aim it. They're the weapons. They're the bullets. Now, there's an ideology out there that has named this specific ground, and it is not a rumor. Most Americans don't know that Spain was Muslim for nearly 800 years. And they called it Al-Andalus or something. And here's what I didn't know. You know when that rule ended? 1492, same year Columbus sailed. Same king and queen, Ferdinand and Isabella, took the last Muslim city in January of that year, and then they signed Columbus's funding papers that spring in the camp outside its walls. One empire ends, another begins. Same year, same monarchs, and every American kid learns half the story and none of the other half. And that loss never stops burning for a certain kind of radical that begins with an M or an I. That man who built the group became Al-Qaeda, wrote a pamphlet in 1987 calling the retaking of Spain a religious obligation. Bin Laden picked it up and prayed for the flag to fly again over every lost Muslim land from Palestine to Andalus. And his successor spelled out the target list in 2006. Everything that was ever Muslim. Well, that's a large space, isn't it? The terrorist who blew up the Madrid train in 2004 and killed 193 people named their cell after it. This is all real and it's all on the record. This is not the same thing as, you know, the kids swimming, you know, the breakwater for a job or so they say. But the second you glue those two together, people are going to dismiss it, but they shouldn't. It's more than a feeling. There are two growing things, and I don't think they're separate. This is an invasion, okay? The best study that we have when we're looking at this, says Europe was about 5% Muslim 10 years ago. If every border slammed shut tomorrow and nobody ever came again, which is not going to happen, it still rises to 7.5% by 2050. Not from migration, just arithmetic. Notice what had happened in 1975. What did the king, why did he pick the 350,000? Because that's the number of births in 1 year. That population is 13 years younger. They average more than one child per family. Keep normal legal immigration, and it's 11%. High end, 14. That study is 10 years old. They said, the authors said, the high number was the least likely, and asylum claims across Europe are actually down 21%. Asylum claims, that's good. But look at the first line again. The one where nobody else ever comes. That line is still moving. Births. Europe is having 1.6 children per couple. I mean, you need two just to break even. Nobody is replacing Europeans. Europe has declined over and over in birth rate every year. It's not going to replace itself. And it did that all on its own. No border policy, you know, on earth will fix any of that. So here's what Spain needs to do, but they won't. Build the thing in the water. I don't know what it is. Oh, we're going to build an electric fence in the water. I don't know how you build it in the water, but build it. The court told them to in writing. Then rewrite the law so it covers a coastline, because the law drafted for a fence can't govern an ocean. And stop renting your border from a neighbor who has proven twice now he'll open it the minute he wants it. And decide what it actually takes to become Spanish. Decide what it actually is required to become German or English or Danish or Italian or French or American. What does it require? Because it requires something in every other country except strangely in the West. And it's not blood, it's not birthplace, the language, the law, the founding documents, one court, one law for everybody, no exceptions, no parallel systems. That's what it means. A country that can't say what it actually is, what it stands for, and what it takes to become a citizen has no standing to ask anyone to join it. And a country who won't ask has already given its answer.
1: 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Raising good kids takes the same kind of love. More Glenn Beck.

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0: Here's the thing. The danger to the West, because this, what happened in Spain, that is the gateway to the European Union. Now, once you're there, you can walk right into France. All of these nations, and believe me, if we lose in 2027, it's coming back here, 2028. It's coming back here. They will open these borders. They will flood us. The danger to the West was never that people want to come here. People have always wanted to come here. That's the compliment history pays for free countries, and we should be proud of that. The danger is a West that has forgotten what it is, who it is, where we came from, how hard it was to build this. We've forgotten so completely that it can't tell a guest from a lever anymore. And we don't have the balls to say it out loud anymore. You don't belong here. No. Spain had soldiers on that line in 1975, and they lost a part of their country the size of Colorado in 9 days because it wouldn't act. 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What do you think's going to happen to Europe? What do you think's going to happen to Spain? Visit Europe and visit Spain before it's too late.
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12: Let's take a look at the starting lineup for Mark Kotze, brought to you by your California Ford dealers. Henry Bolte is going to lead off and play center field. You have Carlos Cortez out in left hitting second. Playing third and hitting third will be Zach Geloff. Out in right field batting fourth will be Lawrence Butler. Lawrence Butler with the 2-for-3 night last night. You got Tommy Tanks. He's going to be at first base hitting fifth. Hitting sixth will be the DH Max Muncy. Donovan Walton is hot right now. He's playing second base hitting seventh. Hitting eighth, Darryl Hernandez is getting in there at shortstop. Like to see that. And then Brian Servin will be behind the dish, and he is going to be hitting ninth. Let's get to our diamond notes for today. Number one, the A's looking for another series win in Houston for the fifth straight year under Mark Kotze. I love saying that because, you know, no matter what the record is, can't

0: stand these guys. We'll never forget the banging the trash cans. So beating them in their home ballpark as they're in first place just at 500, beating them again today, sending them under 500, feel really good today, Shooting.
1: Well, it feels really good to get any win right now for the green and gold, but sometimes there's a little something extra that make you want to go out there and get it a little more. And maybe it may be one they say, hey, let's go out here and get this one for the skipper. I mean, Mark Kotze has had to wear a lot this season, and in the postgame, it would be good to hear the writers and the people that say, hey, Mark, you've won a series there every year in Houston. You know, how's that feel? You know, something positive, because, man, oh, man, it's been difficult. And whenever you can highlight accomplishments in a season like this, I think it's worthy of being recognized.
0: And after the game, we played it for you, and Mark Kotze was right on where he talked about, hey, listen, no matter what's been happening, we're still going to fight. This team is going to fight. And they showed that yesterday, because that's what you need to see. I mean, obviously you're outmanned, you're outgunned right now. And whether you win or you lose, it's the effort of the team. What kind of effort is everybody bringing to the ballpark every day?
1: No question about it. And you speak volumes of the type of acquisitions that have impact on your roster. And you see the way that Donnie Walton has been playing, not only by the way, but the production that has followed. And he's in a situation where he's trying to extend his career. He's been in this position before. And these young players on the team, I hope they're paying attention, because they can learn a lot about how you play through adversity under extreme circumstances with your career on the line. So what a great example. And it's good to see him doing what he's doing at this point in his career.
0: Diamond note number two, and we actually could have done the entire show on this. Jacob Lopez. Jacob Lopez, since July 10th, has been one of the best pitchers in Major League Baseball. But this goes a step further. Our colleague Steve Sachs, who also does games for the River Cats, he saw Jacob Lopez pitch for the Aviators at the ballpark in West Sacramento before July 12th and absolutely shoved. So this has been something that's been going on now for a couple months. And we're watching a pitcher evolve into a guy that's attacking the strike zone. He's attacking the hitters. And when you attack the hitters in the strike zone, it opens up everything outside. You start seeing the chase. He is a different pitcher. He's pitching with conviction. You mentioned it yesterday. Just seeing his demeanor on the mound is different. But, you know, we're so into that box now, more than ever with ABS. If you attack in the box, it opens up everything outside the box. And Jacob Lopez is showing us that. And all the A's pitchers, I don't care how good Gage Jump is or how good Ginn is, everybody could learn right now from Jacob Lopez.
1: Well, when the script was presented to me as far as Diamond Note number two, and it said, what could you learn from what Jacob Lopez has done of late for the rest of the staff? And when I look at it and I look at the numbers, you know, the A's are the highest pitching staff on base percentage. 351. Number two, the A's are fourth in walks allowed. Oof. And the one that is the biggest for me, the A staff has allowed the most runs in baseball at 749. So what has turned for Jacob Lopez is that early on he struggled with too many walks, not enough strikeouts, giving up too many runs early in the game, not allowing to extend it. What has changed? Strikeouts are up, walks are down, less runs to score. You tell me, is there anything different than what Jacob Lopez is doing that would allow you to have some success? For me, he's pounding the zone. He's letting it rip. He's very competitive around the strike zone, so it's more enticing. There's more contact. There's more action. And there's less time for him to be on the mound because he's rolling it up there and getting off the field.
0: Remember that game in Cincinnati where it was 0-2 on almost every single guy? I mean, to watch him and look at the strikeout. He's not blowing 100 miles an hour. 9 strikeouts yesterday. Ties a career high. You're seeing you don't have to throw 100 to strike guys out. It has been a lot of fun to watch him evolve. And let's just hope he continues to be this guy, because he could be so big for the Athletics in 27 and 28. He's a sidewinder. He's tough to pick up. We need pitching. We need starting pitching. And he definitely is turning out to be one of the bright spots here at the end of the 2026 season. This guy right here isn't the only guy who's showing swag. It's Players Weekend. Diamond Note number three. Yordan with your daddy on his back. could win the Triple Crown. He's special. Let's just hope he continues not to hit. He's been on a little bit of a slump lately. Don't wake him up.
1: Well, as much as he's been spanking pitchers this year in baseball, I guess it's worthy and appropriate to say that I'm your daddy. I guess if you ask Pedro, he'll
0: Who's
1: say the
0: daddy?
1: Same thing.
0: Yeah.
1: He'll tell you.
0: Alejandro Kirk, this was cool. His chest protector, he's from Mexico, so he's got a salute. He's from Tijuana, so Toronto, Tijuana. Just shows you, boy, we got an international game, right?
1: You know, what we have also is some very creative minds. I mean, to be able to come up with something like this, especially in an era where they are letting players express themselves, and to see him expressive in such an appreciative way, honoring his country, man, I think that's outstanding.
0: I spent a lot of time in Tijuana back in the day.
1: I bet you did.
0: Had a lot of fun. Jordan Walker. Well, when you win the Home Run Derby, you can flex a little bit. The champ is here.
1: I couldn't agree with you any less, Tony. I mean, when you talk about winning the home run contest in the way that he did it, last six swings, everyone counted until you missed. That's when it was over, and you had Schwarber sitting there staring at you, trying to intimidate you and try to do everything you can to win that thing, man. He had his hat turned around backwards like Ken Griffey and all. He was in his moment and doing his thing, man. And happy for Jordan Walker. I mean, he's had to work really hard to get in the position that he's at because he had some struggles, and St. Louis almost gave up on that young man.
0: Hey, he's a good kid. You want special? Almost looks like Michael Jackson cleats right here. Josh Naylor with the Jordans? These are swaggy.
1: Oh.
0: I don't like Josh Naylor, but I like his cleats.
1: I'll just say they look good on him. I mean, gee, Merniz. I mean, this is something you probably show up somewhere if you were honoring Michael Jackson,
0: right?
1: Elvis Presley, or somebody, man. But all those Jordan fans, I'm sure that they're salivating, trying to find out where they can get a pair. Only reason why I have some Jordans on is because my son bought them for me for Father's Day a few years back, because old dad couldn't afford to be buying no Jordans, bro.
0: Also, Players Weekend, we got some nerds in baseball, too, with some of the stuff they...
1: Absolutely. Hey, man, that's what it's all about, Players Weekend. Let them go out there and just be themselves for a day.
0: Well, it's for you every day. We told you there could be something different on the mound yesterday in postgame. We'll talk about it next right here on A's Cast.
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0: We had 455 dogs at the ballpark yesterday. They're back again today. They're just not doing Bark at the park one day. They're doing it for 2 days. Man's best friend all over the yard.
1: Thought a man's best friend was his tideless.
0: Well, yeah, man, my golf clubs are kind of friendly. All right, time for the changeup. I predicted these beautiful guys would be here again today. Chris and Johnny, I'm smelling a streak. I kind of think we're going to roll this into West Sacramento the next couple days. But guys, we've been talking about guys getting their opportunities, young players getting at-bats that we didn't think they would get. And then there's also older guys like Donovan Walton. Talk about the great opportunities some of these players are getting with the Athletics right now.
6: Well, yeah, Tony, it's great. And we talked about Donovan Walton in the home run, but a lot of these guys are getting opportunities that normally wouldn't. I mean, look at Brian Serbin. He's a guy, he didn't know where he was going to be. We saw him in spring training, but this is an opportunity for guys the last 30, 32 games here to establish themselves and make some noise as we go into spring training at 27. It's important for these guys to try to establish themselves right now.
9: Yeah, I think it's a great point, Johnny. Like you said, a great opportunity for these young guys to establish themselves, possibly push for a roster spot in what will be likely a healthy A's team in 2020. But also for the organization to be able to identify and evaluate the talent they might have had in-house, the talent they brought in this season, in the middle point of this season. And I think you can be really proud of some of the guys that have stepped up that weren't in the A's uniform to begin the season. The Jonah Himes, the Brian Servins, the Alika Williamses, and then, of course, the Donovan Waltons of the world.
1: You know, gang, we've been having a good time with this 125th honoring the best players or just who won the green and gold. I mean, there's been some really good ones. And we're going to have some fantasy fun. And so I was going to ask you guys, if you were starting this franchise all over again and you had to choose from every player that have played in the green and gold.
0: Wow.
1: And you had the first pick in the draft, who would it be and why?
6: You know, you could talk about Mickey Cochran, Lefty Grove, a lot of the great Jimmy Fox, Al Simmons, but I'm going with number 24. I'm going with Ricky Henderson. That would be the guy that I start my franchise with, one of the greatest players of all time, the greatest leadoff hitter of all time. What he did, Chris, not only offensively but defensively, stealing all those bases, Ricky's my guy to start my franchise. How about you?
9: And a great question, Shooty. Johnny and I actually were trying to consult with each other to figure out if we were on the same wavelength. I think Ricky Henderson is the obvious choice, just a complete baseball player, but you know, with the current situation where the team is right now, I think the pitching might be the big question mark answer. I was thinking to myself, maybe a Catfish Hunter, a Dave Stewart type, but I want to look toward the future and say the future is now, and this might surprise some people, but I am going to go with Nick Kurtz, the rookie of the year last year. I think he has the chance to be a very, very good player in this organization's history, and a guy that you absolutely love to build your team around, not just with the bat, not just with the glove, but what he brings to the table off the field. Just a true professional in his early 20s, and I think he's only going to get better from here, guys.
0: Gentlemen, we will see you tomorrow. Get used to this. We will be back tomorrow in West Sacramento. Have a good call on A's Cast. Every single Friday on my talk show, A's Cast Live, we have the Mark Kotze Show, brought to you by Folsom Lake Ford. And this week with Kotze, unfortunately, we're talking about injuries. When your best players are not able to play and you're doing makeshift lineups every night, just as a manager, just how tough is that? Because those are your guys that are supposed to carry the mail. They're supposed to post every single day. Just how is this for you with all these guys, not only pitching, but mostly on offense that are hurt?
10: Yeah, I mean, offensively, if you look at the opening day lineup, with Jacob now heading on the IL and most likely out for the season, Tyler having his surgery today, the first five hitters in our lineup will probably miss a minimum of 50 games this year. Each individual player, with obviously, you know, some of those guys missing more than 50, you know, that's impactful when you have your best and your five guys that were in your opening day starting lineup, the top five hitters, each of all are out of the lineup. It impacts the offense. It's what we were built on. It's what we were built around, which was slug. You know, it's to look back at that and go, okay, we were where we were in June and they were mostly all together. We had missed, you know, Jacob for 3 weeks, I think, when he initially hurt his shoulder in late May. You know, and that's not even, we're not talking about Severino being out of the rotation on May 28th. You know, we're not talking about Leiter and Sterner being out of the bullpen, which were two big pieces that pitched in leverage. So, you know, looking at our lineup now and the three guys that are still in the lineup from opening day, and I wasn't even talking about Denzel Clark, who was our opening day center fielder who hit ninth, that's missed the majority of the season. But for us, Muncy was our third baseman. Obviously, Jeff McNeil was playing second. And Lawrence Butler was our right fielder. So, you know, Lawrence has had, you know, a season of ups and downs, probably underperformed. And yet he's still got, you know, opportunity to kind of be an impact bat in this lineup, which he has to be. You've seen him hit 3-4, you know, where, you know, I think opening day, I think he was the 7-hole hitter in that lineup. So, you know, it's an opportunity for guys. Henry Bolte's got 285 at-bats. We would have never thought he was going to get 285 at-bats. Tommy White's got 115-ish, right? And so there's some things that would come out of this season, even though it's really difficult to go through. And I know a lot of our fan base is hurting. I am as well. There's no question about not hiding that. You know, it's tough. It's been tough. But all we can do is put our – you know, best foot forward, come here, prepare to play and win a game and finish the 35 games as best we can with the guys that are on this lineup. I mean, Zach Gelof was another one, right, that is a big contributor right now that, you know, didn't start the season with us, but probably, I mean, he's closing in on 300 at-bats, and the performance has been good. So there's some things to focus on that are positive in a very difficult season.
0: You want to put it on the tape. You want everybody to see it. All these young guys, even the veteran guys. You know, you could be auditioning for 29 other teams also. Important to finish strong. Who's starting today? We'll tell you next right here on A's Cast.
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0: Let's take a look at the pitching matchup brought to you by the injury attorneys of Ashton and Price. We talked about this yesterday, Shooty. Obviously, Jack Perkins was supposed to be the starter, but like last time, let's throw Brady Basso in there. And this is not the opener. The opener, a true opener, comes in, reliever gets three outs, and then you go to the guy you really wanted to start. Brady Basso has the opportunity to give you two, maybe even four innings today before you bring in Jack Perkins.
1: Well, they may start that he's trying to make very cool because in the notes it says the end. He's to be announced, but everybody thought Perkins, but I thought this was a great idea. I mean, Perkins, both guys have shown that they're capable of pitching in both roles, and the last time they ran them back to back and piggybacking each other, it was successful. So go with it. We're trying to find all kind of ways to pick up some W's, and if you can stretch both of these guys out through the lineup a couple of times, you probably won't need maybe one guy out of the bullpen. So,
0: I really like Brady Basso, and for the first time, he is really healthy, which is good to see. We saw stretches last year coming out of the bullpen where he threw the ball well. But, you know, once again, health has been an issue. But right now he looks strong. He's healthy. He's got that great curveball. You talk about growing up in a baseball family. We've waited to see what does a healthy Brady Basso look like, and could he be a part of the future? And then there is something about Jack Perkins when he comes in after. He's got that, as you were talking about, he's got that strikeout stuff. We really don't know what the role is yet for Jack Perkins. We just know he's got a really good arm.
1: Yeah, when you look at Basso, I mean, he's here by merit. He's pitched himself into this position of being serious consideration for one of these roles. And Perkins' stuff means a lot. And maybe picking back and behind Basso to watch the way that he goes about his business more in a efficacious manner, if you will, as Perkins is a power guy. He's learning to dial it back a little bit and not show it all in the first at bat, getting a feel for a pitch or two and then breaking out the best stuff. So I think he's growing. He's giving you a situation where you're optimistic of what he might be able to do. So hopefully they can do the same thing that they did the last time they were.
0: All right, matchup of the day. Today, it's simple. Get away with the whole we're a slug team hitting home run movement. Movement is key because yesterday the A's three different times had runners on second and first, nobody out, and didn't score. And they didn't score. Station-to-station baseball is not your friend. If you're the Athletics, Shooty, it's not old school. It's how do you play the game? You've got to have movement, whether you're going to do hit and run, whether you're going to bunt and sacrifice, you got to be moving the pieces, right? If you're playing chess, you just can't, you stall. You got to move the pieces. You got to have movement because you're not going to hit a ton of home runs. This team, the way it's built right now with, as we mentioned yesterday, all the slug is on the IL. So let's start stolen bases, hitting behind the runners, hitting runs, bunt. Start moving guys. Play the game the way it's supposed to be played.
1: I just think it's so difficult for guys to start playing differently in what they're accustomed to. So when you have guys that are hitting 2, 3, 4, and 5, who typically hit 6, 7, 8, 9, sometimes they want to swell up and start trying to do things that they're not capable of doing. Remember who you are, let the game come to you, and do what you do. So don't try to be anything that you're not. Play the game, hit and run, hit behind guys, take a couple of pitches, give a guy that can steal bases a couple of pitches. Understand how to play situational baseball.
0: A's baseball's next. Enjoy, and we'll talk to you after the ball game.
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21: 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It was fair, it's trouble. It's gone!
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22: Drilled to left center field. This is a no-doubter. Swung on, gone. Langolaris is just amazing.
20: And epic moments.
23: I'm batting left, and the pitch to Jonas.
22: Drilled to right, and that's a grand slam. And the A's are back in. Bullpen into the berm.
6: Now for the call of today's game, here's Johnny Dosko and Chris Carey.
7: Well, hi, everybody. We're at Daikin Park getting ready for A's baseball. It's the A's and the Houston Astros, along with Chris Carey, Ken Korak, Chris Townsend, Jenny Kavnar, Shooty Babbitt, and Steve Sachs. Johnny Dosko with you. Thanks so much for being with us. It's the rubber match of the three-game set, as the A's won yesterday by a final score of 4-3. A rewarding win, a come-from-behind win, as the A's scored three runs in the top half of the eighth inning to capture the 4-3 win. Harris and Alvarado pitched the eighth and ninth, respectively, as Medina picked up his fifth win, now 5-3. Souza the loss, 1-2, and Alvarado picked up his third save. With the win, the A's snapped a five-game skid. They're now 1-5 on the trip, and they find themselves with a record of 50-80, and they are 15 back in the AL West. As far as the Astros are concerned, the Astros in first place in the AL West at 65-65. Texas a game back at 64-66. Now today, Brady Basso will be the opener. Basso will open and may go one, may go two, who knows, may go into a third inning. And he'll be the bolt pitcher today will be the right-hander Jack Perkins, who's looking for his first win since April. As far as the Astros are concerned, Christian Javier, coming off the shoulder injury, 1-4, 6.44 ERA. So Christian Javier gets the call for the Astros. Now the A's will head home after the game today. They'll get ready to come home and get ready to take on the Minnesota Twins on Monday, Tuesday, Wednesday. We'll have the off day Thursday, and then the Baltimore Orioles in town over the weekend, Friday, Saturday, and Sunday. So make your ticket plans and join us. We'll have the starting lineups. Chris Carey will have the starting lineups. We return right after this.
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9: All right, back here at Daikin Park, A's and Astros, rubber match today. And the A's enter play at 50-80, got their 50th win of the season last night. Henry Bolte will lead off and play center field. Carlos Cortez batting second. He's the left fielder. Zach Gelof is the number three hitter at third base, with Lawrence Butler cleaning up and playing right field. Tommy White bats fifth. He's at first base, with Max Muncy batting sixth. He's the DH, with Donovan Walton, the number seven hitter, at second base. Darryl Hernandez plays shortstop and bats eighth. And then Brian Servant rounds out the order, batting ninth and catching for the Athletics. The Astros at 65-65 will roll out this lineup. And their manager today is Omar Lopez, as Joe Espada is dealing with a family emergency. And this is the lineup as announced by Omar Lopez. Jeremy Pena bats first and plays shortstop. Jordan Alvarez bats second. He's the DH. Isak Paredes bats third at third base. Jose Altuve cleans up and plays second, with Dalton Varsho captaining the outfield and center, batting fifth. Number six hitter is Christian Walker. He's at first base. Lamont Wade Jr. bats seventh in left field. Cam Smith bats eighth and plays right field, with Christian Vasquez batting ninth and catching. So today's key performers and today's first inning are brought to you by Golden State Lumber and Showrooms, with the premier inventory across the Bay Area, Sacramento, and Stockton. The best, choose Golden State Lumber and Showrooms. Johnny, I'm going Darryl Hernandez as my A's key performer, hoping for a breakout game for him today. And then on the other side, you know, this is a tough one. Cam Smith, the other number eight hitter, he's 0-for-8 with three strikeouts. You don't expect to see that much from him, but he's had a bit of a down year this year. Still 17 homers and 48 RBIs, but he's one RBI away from 100 in his career, and maybe today's the day that he gets it if the A's aren't as sharp as they were in the starting role, like Jacob Lopez last night. Who are your key performers?
7: CC, I am going with Zach Geloff. I think Geloff's going to snap out of his 0 for 14 and snap out of it in a big way. You saw J.J. Bleda hit for the cycle yesterday for the Reds. I think Geloff is going to come close to a cycle today. I'm not saying he's going to hit for the cycle. I'm saying he's going to be one hit short of the cycle. So I know that's kind of hot take. What day is today? Sunday? A little hot take Sunday, if you will. That's going to be my hot take with Zach Geloff almost hitting for the cycle. And on the other side, again, I'm gonna talk about the A's offense. Javier doesn't have the fastball he once had. I'm gonna take the A's offense to kind of wait out Javier, see if he throws strikes and get him early.
9: So the A's offense and a confident Zach Geloff to get out of that 0 for 14 slump. I like it a lot. Umpire and crew will meet at the plate, and the lineup cards will be exchanged. And Johnny, it seems like a good time for the A's to win a series. You know, they played well last night. You know, at one point they relinquished their lead, and it felt like, okay, maybe this is another instance of a possibility where they lose on the road. They would have lost six straight on the road, but they came back and stormed back in a big way offensively after a three-run eighth inning and took over and were able to close the door on the Houston Astros and have a chance to win a series today.
7: Yeah, Chris, I mean, look, it would be their second series win in the last three series after getting swept by Kansas City. They take two out of three in West Sacramento against Texas. Look, they played the Astros tough this year. I mean, the season series is tied at four, and the A's have won 11 out of their last 16 against this club. So we'll see what Brady Basso can do. And, you know, again, Basso's the opener, but he could, as he did last time, work into the third inning.
9: Yes, he looked great as the opener as well, and it gives the opportunity for maybe Jack Perkins to continue to settle into that role. Don't know who they're going to use out of the bullpen. We haven't seen Cade Morris yet, and remember, this is a place that he made his major league debut. Didn't have the best start in the world, Johnny, but at the end of the day, maybe a place that he can, you know, go back and return to his finer form that we've seen in AAA all season long.
7: Well, the American League, a couple of fun races, right? Tampa Bay, you and I talked about it today, just three games up on the Yankees. Boston find themselves just six back. They've been playing some good baseball, obviously. And the White Sox in the Central, they lead Cleveland by 3.5, Minnesota by 4.5. As far as the West is concerned, the Astros at 500 at 65-65. They lead Texas by a game, Seattle by 3. Whereas the Angels and A's are 13-15 back, respectively. So we thought for a while there Tampa Bay had that big lead, but the Yankees are closing the gap.
9: Yes, they are. And that's going to be a very fun race. The AL East, who's going to finish on top? We got to ask the question, who's going to finish in the AL West at the top of the division? And we both had our guesses. You know, I think the A's, if they're at full strength, they're right in that conversation, if not the best team in this division, especially with the potent offense of Kurtz, Rooker, Soderstrom, Langoliers, and Wilson. But being that they're all on the shelf, the record has kind of taken a bit of a hit because of those injuries. And for Houston, you know, they are atop the division, but it is very close. I chose the Texas Rangers. You chose the Astros. People are starting to doubt the Seattle Mariners with that great pitching, but the offense just hasn't really held up that well. So a bunch of kiddos on the field. It is another dog day at the ballpark, Johnny Dosco. And
7: yeah,
9: we saw, what, 440-something dogs? And
7: that's right.
9: 31,009 fans in attendance last night. It'll be interesting to see how many are in attendance today,
7: well,
9: my friend.
7: Well, it's 1-1, and you know Aaron Raybould, he's going to try to tie us up, and you and I, it's kind of a rubber match for us, although if Aaron does get it, it'll be 1-1-1. Now, we have a very special guest on today in the second, hopefully the third inning. He's kind enough to join us for a couple of innings, the assistant general manager, director of player personnel with the A's. Guy has a memory of an elephant. There's nobody has a better memory and retention than this guy, Billy O. Billy Owen's going to join us on the broadcast. We're honored to have him. We'll have him on in the second and maybe hopefully the third inning today.
9: That'd be great. And he's got a lot of information and insight that he can bring to our broadcast and to the people listening on A's Cast and the A's Radio Network. Well, as the Astros take the field, we're about ready for game three of this three-game series and the finale of this road trip. This copyrighted broadcast is presented by Authority of the Athletics and may not be reproduced or retransmitted in any form, and the accounts and descriptions of this game may not be disseminated without the express written consent of the Athletics. And now for the play-by-play, here's Johnny D.
7: Well, yeah, the Astros, again, that one-game lead in the AL West, and Christian Javier, you know, over the last few years has not had that many starts. He's battled a ton of injuries, and for Javier, I mean, the last season where he had 30 or more starts was 2023. 31 starts for him that year, and he had 159 strikeouts. He was 10-5, a 4.56 earned run average, but only 7 appearances in 2024, 8 appearances last year. This year, he has 11 appearances and 7 starts. He's 1-4, an ERA of 6.44 with 17 walks and 30 strikeouts. And again, just doesn't have the fastball that he had, doesn't have the command of it. So we'll see what the A's can do against Christian Javier. As far as the A's are concerned, again, Brady Basso will get the assignment of being the opener. Jack Perkins, he will piggyback Basso, and he'll be the bulk pitcher. In the last start for Basso, that was against the Royals in the second game of that four-game set. 2 1/3, 2 hits, no runs, no walks, and 1 strikeout. Perkins actually pitched really well that day.
9: Yes, he did. And, you know, maybe it's the time where you start to figure out roles for guys. You have to do interesting things. You have to experiment a bit by trying to work around what has been an unfortunate season in terms of injuries. And I think Mark Kotze has done a great job of that.
7: I do, too. Here's Bolte. A's wearing the gray uniforms, the green and gold trim. The Astros, the blue tops with the orange Astros and block letters across the front of the jerseys. With the letters and numbers on the back, they have the white pants. As Christian Javier, the right-hander, he's 29 years old. He'll turn 30 in March. As he looks into his catcher, Christian Vasquez. He's out of a lineup in the first pitch to Hank Bolte. Is taken high. We're underway. It's 1-0. -94 degrees outside and 73 inside once again.
9: Who would have thought?
7: I didn't take the bet, Chris. Here's the 1-0 pitch to Bolte. That's taken low. It's now 2-0. Defensively for the Astros, Christian Walker at first base, Jose Altuve at second. Shortstop is Jeremy Pena. It's Isak Paredes over at third. With Lamont Wade Jr. in left. In center field, Dalton Varsho. Over in right is Cam Smith. As Javier delivers, pitch that swung on and foul tipped into the glove of Vasquez, and it's now 2-1. Doing the catching is Christian Vasquez, and on the hill, the right-hander, Christian Javier, we're in the high Sox. 2-1 the count. Bolte, 264, 6 homers, 26 driven in as the pitch taken outside. And it's now 3-1. Bolte, although he hasn't got a hit this series, he's walked 5 times. Actually, I'm sorry, 4 walks for Bolte in the series. Right-handed hitter. The 3-1 pitch is swung on and foul-tipped into the glove of Vasquez. It's 3-2.
9: Bolte's looked really good in the month of August. He's been really good in the first inning. 333 average when coming up in the first.
7: Hey, you're right about August. 308 this month. 24 for 78. As Javier, the leg kick in the 3-2 pitch, swung on and missed. That four-seam fastball, 93, down he goes. So Bolte strikes out, one away. And that will bring up the right fielder, Carlos Cortez. Cortez at 262, 7 homers and 35 driven in. He is 2-for-5 in the series and 7-for-19 against Astros pitching this year. Isak Paredes in on the grass at third. Crowd still filing in on this Sunday as the pitch that's taken for a strike on the inside edge, and it's 0-1. Ryan Christensen coaching at first. It's Bobby Crosby over there at third. Astros come in a .500 team, but in first place in the AL West. And we thought that might change. We saw a couple months in as the pitch is chased and missed on a sweeper, and it's 0-2. Not that even after 2 months, the team that was leading the AL West was right around the .500 mark, but it has stayed the same. Still, we're 130 games in, and the team in first place is at exactly .500. Here's the 0-2 pitch. Breaking ball misses inside. Now 1-2 on Cortez. Zach Geloff is the on-deck hitter. The A has come in 23-40 at home. 19-38 at Sutter Hill Park. 27-40 on the road. Slightly open stance for Carlos. Pitch. He checks his swing. Did he go? He did not, says third base umpire Will Little, the crew chief. Again, Ryan Wills don't play. Ryan Addington at first. Jonathan Parr at second. Will Little, the crew chief. He is the third base umpire this afternoon. A deep breath for Christian Javier now at a windup in the 2-2 pitch. That swung on a fly ball to center field on the move. Varsho, and he'll make the catch, moving to his left. And there are two away in the first. Here's Zach Gelong.
9: I think he missed the barrel. That ball sounded like it was hit a lot harder than it actually was, but with Varsho playing a very solid center field, he was over to get it right center with more than enough time to camp underneath.
7: Here's Geloff. Geloff looking for his first hit of the series. 262 overall, 14 homers, and 36 driven in. Zach, 262 overall, 14 and 36. Here's the pitch. That's taken a little high, maybe away with the first pitch slider. One ball, no strikes. So for Javier, and of course he was out of the bullpen, he worked his pitch count up, and now he's just about at full strength, but he's looking for a healthy Javier the last 30 games of this regular season. The 1-0 pitch, that's taken for a strike on the outside. He's been a great postseason pitcher for the Astros, a combined no-hitter. But they need a healthy Christian Javier. He's not the Christian Javier he was a few years ago. A dip in velocity. Here's the 1-1 pitch from the right-hander. That misses inside. Now 2-1.
9: Now the Astros looking for some consistency out of their starting rotation. You trade Spencer Arrighetti away. Hunter Brown has not had the year that they expected him to have. Still not a bad year, though, for the right-hander.
7: 2-1. That misses inside with a changeup. And it's now 3-1.
9: You really wonder what they're going to do. You know, they're at 65-65 right now. If they make the playoffs, then it's great. But they've got a young team other than the Walker, Alvarez, and Altuve trio.
7: Yeah, they lost 8 of their last 13 pitches. Chased and missed. Now 3-2. That four-seamer at 93 miles an hour. So Christian Javier has gone all the way to Zach Gelof. Three balls, two strikes, and two outs from the top of the first inning. You're at Daikin Park. It's the rubber match, the three-game set. As Javier looks in now out of a windup, the 3-2 pitch is swung on and missed. He got him on the slider. A couple of strikeouts for Javier, 1-2-3 first. With their half an inning, it's the A's nothing, and the Astros are coming up.
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7: All right, bottom of the first, no score in the game. Jeremy Pena will lead things off for the Astros. It'll be Pena, Jordan Alvarez, and Isak Paredes to face the left-hander Brady Basso. Pena is hitting 283, 14 homers, 41 driven in. Set the A's for you defensively. As Basso looks into serving now out of a windup and the pitch. Pena takes down and away 1-0. Defensively for the A's, it is Tommy White at first base. The second baseman is Donovan Walton. At shortstop, Darryl Hernandez. And at third base is Zach Geloff. Basso to the plate, the 1-0 pitch. That's bounced off the glove of Basso, and he goes to retrieve it, but by the time he does, it's too late. It's a base hit for Pena. Once it got off the glove of Basso, there's no chance for Hernandez or Walton, so it's a base hit for Jeremy Pena, and that'll bring up Yordan Alvarez.
9: Yeah, I mean, it was hit up the middle, and Basso reached up with his right glove hand. Like you said, it popped in the air, but it didn't go straight down. It hung up for a long time. By that point, with Pena's speed, he easily reached first with an infield single.
7: Yeah, it would have been a 6-3 put out, but it was the instincts of the pitcher. Here's Alvarez left on left as Basso delivers, and the pitch taken for a strike. First pitch fastball 92, and it's 0-1. Carlos Cortez in left, Hank Bolte in center. Over in right is Lawrence Butler. Doing the catching is Brian Serban. And on the hill, the left-hander, Brady Basso. Here's the pitch. That's hit foul, left side out of play. Yordan, 0-3, and was intentionally walked in the seventh inning of the game last night. He is 2-6 here in the series, and 7-21 against A's pitching overall. Geloff well off the line at third. Shaded up the middle of Hernandez. Here's the pitch. That swung on and banged into right field for a base hit. Pena rounding second base. He'll get the third. So the Astros in business early. First and third, nobody out. And that will bring up Isak Paredes.
9: Now the Astros have more hits already than the first four hitters combined last night, where the A's pitching held them to a combined 1-15. That's a big contributing factor to why the A's were successful in their victory last night, is isolating the top of the order. And when you're able to hold Yordan Alvarez to 0-3, you feel pretty good about your chances, but he immediately gets aboard today.
7: There's Isak Paredes, runners on the corners, nobody out. As Bolte moves over, shaded about 3 or 4 steps toward left center. Middle infield back in double play depth as the left-hander to the plate and the pitch. That's taken a little high, 1-0. Again, Joe Espada not with the team. The manager of the Astros had to tend to a family emergency. That's all the detail. We don't have any details on it. We know that Omar Lopez takes over as the manager of the club. As the left hand of the plate, the 1-0 pitch. That swung on him as late on that fastball at 94 from Brady, and the count is 1-1.
9: I hope everything's okay with Joe Espada.
7: Sure. Yeah.
9: Be able to take the showbird with the team to New York, but you just hope everything's okay with his family as well. But Omar Lopez more than capable of handling business here.
7: Which is lifted down the right field line, slicing foul into the netting, and it's 1-2 on Isak Paredes. Paredes had his strikeout-less streak go to 45. He had 45 plate appearances without striking out until the seventh inning of the game last night. And he struck out against Medina to end the seventh inning. He didn't end up with the win in that game. Here's the 1-2 pitch. Breaking ball bounced foul outside third and down the line. So talk about a great contact guy. Talk about a guy that's just, and we talked about it last night, Chris, just perfect for this ballpark, isn't he?
9: Yes, he is. Pulls the baseball at a very steady rate. A lot of pulled home runs, and with the shorter left field, the Crawford boxes, this is home for him.
7: Pitch is swung on, a little pop-up down the right field line, giving chase his Butler a long way to go for Walton, and it falls into foul territory down the line. He's got a break. Just did fall foul as Butler was coming in. Going out was White and Walton, and it just did land in foul territory. Wow, was that close. Man.
9: Yeah, I mean, it missed by a matter of inches. It looked like it was going more foul than it actually did. It just ended up staying true right on top of the line and just right of the right field foul line. Still on the dirt as there is grass on both sides.
7: Yeah.
9: With a little cut out of dirt. That tells you exactly how close it was to actually dropping fair.
7: 1-2 on Isak Paredes. As Basso delivers, and the breaking ball, that's swung on, a fly ball to right center. Whoever is bolted should be deep enough as Hank Underwood, he makes the catch for the out. Tagging his pain, you'll score. It's 1-0 Houston. So Paredes with his 69th RBI of the year. As Pena scores, Alvarez holds it first, and that'll bring up the second baseman, Jose Altuve.
9: I saw a lot of opportunities for the A's last night. First and second, nobody out. And early on in the game, they weren't cashing in at a high rate. They got one run and three chances, and then in the eighth inning, they did so, and then they cashed in for those three runs to end up winning the ball game against Houston.
7: There's Altuve as pitched to Jose. It's a breaking ball chased and missed, 0-1. Altuve, 245, 13 homers, 37 driven in. 2-for-8 in the series. Brady trying to get out of this, just allowing the one run, the middle infield in double play depth. Here's the pitch. That's a fastball for a strike. Quickly 0-2 on Altuve. Jose last night in the cleanup spot, 0-for-4, struck out a couple of times. It is dog day here at the ballpark. As the lefty to the plate in the pitch, breaking ball chopped foul to the screen. Remains at 0-2. Pretty good crowd on hand. In 31,000 last night. 29-1-2-1 on Friday night. In with the bag at third is Gelov, about 8 feet off the line. As Alvarez takes his lead at first, and the 0-2 pitch is swung on, drive to left field, and well gone back. Cortez at the wall, and it's gone.

0: Jose Altuve, a two-run homer, is 14th of the year. RBI is 38 and 39. Just like that, it's 3-0 Astros.
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0: GraniteExpo.com, 370 feet and 95 off the bat. So Jose Altuve, the Astro fans have seen him do plenty of times in his career. For Altuve, that is, again, home run number 14 for his career. That's home run number 269. And here is Dalton Varsho.
1: Passing Joe Morgan at 268 for most homers by a second baseman on that list. Still has some work to do, for sure, but what an incredible career this guy has had.
0: Yeah, no kidding, man. He's got, I mean, closing in on 2,500 hits. Yeah, Jeff Kent, number one at 377. See the graphic of Robinson Cano at 335. And Hornsby at 301. Pitch taken outside, and it's 2-0. You look at his career numbers, though, and you see the fact that he's closing in on 2,500 hits. I mean, Altuve's 36 years old. I would think a shot at 3,000 for sure. Pitches swung. That's hit up the middle and through for a base hit. So Varsho, a single to center. They have four hits off Basso here in the first inning. And that'll bring up Christian Walker, the first baseman. So a tough start for Basso. And here is Varsho. I mean, here's Walker. Walker, 234, 23 homers, and 72 driven in. Perkins beginning to loosen up in the bullpen for the A's. As the pitch swung on, line drive caught at the shoe tops by Walton. And getting back in safely at first is Varsho without a throw. So Walker lines out to Walton, two down, and here's Lamont Wade Jr. Wade, 222, a couple of homers and 15 driven in. He was 1-for-3 with a double in the game last night. So left on left, and moving over a couple of steps to his left is Geloff, 25 feet off the line, in with the bag. As the pitch is taken first, right in the outside edge, nothing one. Three runs, four hits for the Astros, no runs, no hits for the A's. As Varsho being held on by Tommy White, here's the pitch. That checks his swing. Did he go? He did not, says third base umpire Will Little. And it's one ball and one strike. The A's will return home and get ready to play tomorrow. A's will take on the Twins for three, all right, in the wild card hunt. 1-1 pitch. That swung on, fly ball to center, on the move. Bolte to his left. He'll make the catch. The inning is over.

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2: We go to the top half of the second inning, brought to you by California Community Colleges. 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And now for the play-by-play. Once again, here's Chris.
3: Score 3-0 Houston. Lawrence Butler comes up, a left-handed hitter, Christian Javier on the mound. Butler, 219, 11 home runs, 37 RBIs. Javier to the plate. First pitch is low and away. One ball and no strike. So, Billy Owens, thank you so much for joining us first and foremost. But we talk about the state of this team right now. 50-80, there's been a lot of injuries for this club. But a young team is taking the field that has a lot of opportunity to develop in the big leagues. 1-0 pitch fouled away, 1-1. The likes of Tommy White, Gage Jump, even Alika Williams, Joshua Kroto-Grauer pre-injury. What have you seen from this team, and what is there to like about a young guy coming up in a situation like this?
4: Yeah, like you said, I mean, we started off with so much optimism this year, but we're 50-80. But we have a lot of young pieces still here in the big leagues. And you talk about scouting, player development, but there's still an aspect of you learn in the major leagues. I mean, this is the hardest level. This is one of the hardest sports to play. So a lot of whether it's the first time, the second time, there's still a lot of development in the major leagues.
3: Ball and two strikes to Butler now. The 1-2 windup and pitch. He fouls it away.
2: I was the draft is so exciting, Billy O, right? And it's funny, I talked to Eric Kubota. I said, have the draft go. He goes, ask me in a couple of years, right? Because you never know, right? It takes time.
4: Yeah, just, I mean, if you go, like, with the minor leagues, it's like A-ball is almost like initiation. Everybody's there happy. You're almost guaranteed playing time. And then Double-A, you almost got a couple guys that play in the big leagues, and you see really, really good stuff. And Triple-A, they can pitch to the scouting reports. If you have a weakness and they have more experience, they can pitch the scouting report. And the major leagues, they have both. So now they have elite stuff. They can pitch to the scouting report. They know pretty much where you're going to hit the ball. And so it's like a physical game. It's a cat and mouse game. It's a chess match. I mean, it's the ultimate test. I mean, it's a tough league up here.
2: No doubt.
4: I mean, I'm watching Tommy White right here. And, you know, I see this stuff online, but this kid was a 2024 draft. And so for, you know, obviously Nick Kurtz is, you know, rookie of the year last year, really first team all major leagues last year, 24 draft. For Tommy White to be here in a year and a half in the major leagues, I mean, it's pretty impressive. He's got 100 at bats here. I call it like he's treading water. I mean, for a guy that hit 75 home runs in college, but the power is going to be there. I mean, it's not going to be here in this second full season, but as he matures and gets experience, he's showing that he's a better athlete than probably portrayed to start his minor league apprenticeship. And then at some point, Tommy Takes will he'll come back to prominence.
3: One ball and one strike to Tommy White. Takes up high. Butler struck out looking. Second hitter to come up. We're joined by Billy Owens, the assistant general manager and director of player personnel for the Athletics. Is that the new trend that's going on in scouting, is getting guys up to the big leagues quicker than ever before? Or is that just an organization-by-organization approach?
4: I think it's organization-by-organization, and we really got spoiled here. The fact that Jacob Wilson, basically, he got to the major leagues in his first full season. Yeah, he hit, like, 270. I mean, he hit 400 in Double-A, hit 370 in Triple-A, and hit, like, 260 up here. And the next year, he hit 311 with second Aaron Judge in the American League batting race. And Nick Kurtz, you know, he played, like, 20 minor league games. He popped 36 up here, and we're in the stadium, hit... He had 4-1 game, which like 10 guys ever played the game have done. That 10 might be high. So
3: 2-2, Tommy White lifts in the air to deep right. Cam Smith going back at the warning track, and right at the warning track calls it in to make the catch for the second.

0: And ironically right there, Cam Smith, he was like drafted 2 years ago, was in a big major league trade for Kyle Tucker, right. I believe. Yep. And he's got 17 homers, hit 220, and he'll have his average will tick up. He was a finalist last year for the Gold Glove. Really good player. And Tommy White just flew out to the wall there opposite field. And, these kids, they still develop in the major leagues. You can sign a kid at, you know, the late age we signed a Latin kid, 16. And we got Bryson Gudez is hitting like 310 on the year between low A and high A, the Venezuelan hitman.
1: Yep.
0: But, you know, most guys, unless you're a unicorn, it takes a while to get up here, and it takes longer to succeed and to be able to sustain it.
1: So Max Muncy is up, one ball and no strikes, two outs, check swing on a pitch up top. 3-0, the Astros lead top second.
2: I want to touch on something you said, though, because it does take time. And I think with Gage Jump, he started off on such fire that you get these expectations, right? But he's still young. He's still learning the system. He's learning how to pitch. He's so inexperienced, right? Can you touch on that a little bit? How you got to be patient sometimes with these guys?
0: Yeah, another guy. I mean, that 24 draft, Kuroda Grauer's in that draft as well. Nick Kurtz, Tommy White. 24 is going to be a spectacular. Kind of like 21 draft. 21 draft, we had Zach Geloff, Max Muncy, yep. Mason Miller, Denzel Clark. But, yeah, I mean, this guy's it's tough up here. Gage Jump, LSU, it's funny. I saw a game in college. Gage Jump started. Ali Camarillo, our shortstop right now, AA, hit a homer that game. And Tommy White hit two homers that game. And we got all three guys. It's pretty cool. But, yeah, Gage Jump's up here. He's got like a 4.5 ERA, strikeout per inning. Second full season. He's got up to 99. He's got wicked breaking stuff. He's starting to use his changeup more. Three really good starts to start. They called his bluff. They made adjustments, and now he's adjusting back.
1: Yep.
0: He's doing really well. I mean, he's doing probably better than you expected, but he's a mature kid. He's got elite stuff, and he's going to be a top-shelf starter in the American League.
1: It's three balls and two strikes with two away. The pitch from Javier, 3-2, is fouled off by Max Muncy. And I want to dip into the draft a little bit more. We've plenty of time, of course, hopefully with AGM and, of course, the director of player personnel, Billy Owens. And the draft is always an interesting time for a team like the A's that develop players so well. And we see a first-round pick in Max Muncy at the plate. We know about the first-round pick this year, Drew Burris. And we think about Mason Edwards and Gabe Gakel, the pitcher from Arkansas. And it just seems like the A's every year, year in and year out, are finding diamonds that get up to the big leagues faster than most organizations that use their players. 3-2, and then they're very effective in the big leagues. Muncy takes a strike. He's called out on the 3-2 pitch. We will go to the bottom of the second inning, continuing with Billy Owens about the draft, the A's, and everything you need to know about this club moving forward. 3-0 Astros going into the bottom of the second.
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8: Ah, 1971. 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Soul Train had just started chugging along. Everyone had a lava lamp for some reason. Weeble started to wobble, but as we all know, they don't fall down.
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8: Across the country, people were speaking up, and the more they did, the more they learned about the hidden underbelly of the most powerful law enforcement agency in the land. I'm Ed Helms, host of Snafu, Season 2, Medburg. The story of a daring heist that exposed J. Edgar Hoover's epic FBI snafu. 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
1: We're in the bottom of the second inning, 3-0 Houston leading over the A's alongside Johnny Dosco. And we are also joined by the assistant general manager and director of player personnel for the Athletics, Billy Owens. We were talking about the draft and how impactful it has been for the A's. You know, Nick Kurtz is a big-time player, Jacob Wilson an all-star. I mean, just you look across the board and the A's have drafted so well. I'd love for you to shed light on this year's draft, starting with Drew Burris, as Cam Smith takes high, one ball and no strikes.
0: Yeah, Drew Burris is an exciting kid. He's at Stockton, has five homers already.
1: Yeah.
0: I think he's got 1,000 OPS right now. Exciting. I mean, he's like the all-time leader at Georgia Tech in homers and OPS. He plays a really good center field. And honestly, we were probably fortunate that he got to the eighth pick in the draft. Well-rounded kid. He actually graduated. Georgia Tech's a tough school, graduated in 3 years, and he's going to be, you know, as far as Kurtz, Wilson, maybe nobody's that quick. And even last year, Jamie Arnold, who's having a really good year in Double-A right now, he's got 109 innings in Double-A, I believe 120 strikeouts, walks are 46, and I believe a lot of those walks are probably the first 2 months of the year. So, yeah, Jamie's having a really strong season in Double-A, and Drew Burris, exciting pick. An eighth pick in the country, we couldn't ask. We were elated that he was there at eight. Really well-rounded player, right-handed bat. They said I was reading our game notes the other day. He literally hit a ball to the stadium in Fresno the other day. So now this kid's got his power's real. Yeah,
1: yeah.
0: Like, hit 25 homers as a freshman in college. I mean, that's kind of crazy.
1: So Jack Perkins into the game, a leadoff walk to Cam Smith on four pitches. Christian Vasquez comes to the plate, and now Jack Perkins from the stretch, with Geloff playing in at third, the first pitch, and it's taken up and in, one ball and no strikes.
2: How exciting is it when you see when the A's are at full strength and see all the draft picks out there on the field, right? How exciting is that for you and Eric Butler, the entire organization?
0: I mean, it's so fun to see all the draft picks, and honestly, it's a journey for everybody out here in the major leagues. And so to see the journey itself, obviously you want to win games and have the premium drafts, but, you know, look at, you know, Donovan Walton, our second baseman. I remember seeing his dad was the head coach at
2: Oklahoma State, right?
0: Dad's the head coach at Oral Roberts, was a pitching coach for like 20 years at Oklahoma State.
2: That's right, yep.
0: And so to see his journey, gets drafted by the Mariners and gets up here and playing pretty well for us right now. And Daryl Hernandez, you know, fifth round pick by the Orioles in a trade for us, and he's still getting his feet wet here in the big leagues. So there's stories all over the place. Obviously, you want to hit on your high draft picks, and we've done that in the last 5 years.
2: Yeah.
0: I mean, it's, you know, you can reel off the names and even include Susek. Susek's over there with the Giants right now. If you had him, I think he was a 2022. Daniel Susek was, 2022. Overall, yep. So, 21, Max Muncy's up here, young, developing in the big leagues, big power. 22, Daniel Susek. 23, Jacob Wilson, second rookie of the year.
1: Pitch in the dirt. Served and blocked it. Threw down to second and diving in safely on the wild pitch is Cam Smith.
0: 24, Nick Kurtz, obviously what he did, four home runs here in one game, 36 on the year. And, you know, Nick Hurst had on base streak this year where they were talking about Barry Bonds and Theodore Samuel Williams had his name next to. So now it's a. It's pretty cool company when they say Barry Lamar Bonds and Theodore Samuel Williams.
2: No question.
0: Yeah,
2: I love that.
1: So two balls, two strikes, nobody out in the bottom of the second inning. 3-0, the Astros leading. Cam Smith at second and Christian Vasquez at the plate. So we talk about the draft a little bit, but how about the players and the prospects that are in-house and developing at the minor league level? The first and possibly most exciting name is Leo DeVries. It was that excellent trade for Mason Miller. You know, all eyes have been on the shortstop. What can you tell us about what you've seen from him this year?
0: Yeah, Leo's close to a 850 OPS in Double A. He's out right now on the disabled list, but I think he has like 15 homers, 30 steals, played a solid shortstop all year, really outstanding athlete. You guys got excited seeing him this year a little bit in spring training. So, yeah, the talent's real. I mean, that's a big trade. I mean, to get that kind of player prospect, we gave up the best closer in baseball right now. So it's not like, I mean, it was nothing's for free. I mean, so we got value for value, and we're elated that we got Leo DeVries, but definitely it was a fair trade, and Mason Miller's still a monster.
1: So three balls and two strikes now. Fastball missed to Vasquez. And a 3-2 pitch. Breaking ball fouled away.
2: Yeah, with DeVries, it just...
0: Oh, he's electric, man.
2: He is,
0: yeah,
2: right?
0: He's electric. He does it easy. He's calm. He looked comfortable in the big league clubhouse in spring training. I mean, this the sky's the limit. I mean, you say throw out comps and, you know, what you want. But if a switch hitter that's got a chance to pop 30 homers in the big leagues, have a good on-base skill set, be a strong defender, have the speed component, I mean, it's an exciting, it's a five-tool package, without a doubt.
1: We turn focus to Jamie Arnold, who's one of the top pitching prospects in the organization. Left-hand, so another draft pick that the A's...
0: Yeah, 11th overall. I mean, Jamie, his sophomore year, I believe he led the nation in strikeouts. His draft year, he still had like 120 strikeouts as well. He's got a wipeout slider. His fastball will comfortably sit in that 93 to 94 range. He'll top out at 96. The changeup this year has been developing to a more prominent pitch for him. But, yeah, literally he's got 109 innings, 120 strikeouts, right at 46, 47 walks. A lot of those walks were the first 2 months of the year. And Jamie's, he fits right in line with the, you know, Gage jump. JT Ginn's outstanding, developing here in the big leagues. Another high pick. I believe he was a high pick for the Mets. We got him in a trade for Chris Bassett. Saw JT since high school, where he was a first-round pick actually out of high school by the Dodgers. So you're seeing what JT can do up here. You're seeing what Jump can do. Jacob Lopez had a great start last night. I know he was bumpy the first 2 months of the year. And looking at Jacob Lopez, you throw comps and don't try to take comps literal, but he's got that deception, kind of like Brian Fuentes was a more of a prominent reliever, but he was a big lefty, you know, had that angle and racked up the strikeout. So there's a comp for you from there.
2: Billy O, I want to touch on what you said, kind of elaborate a little bit more on sometimes it will take pitchers as far as the command goes. You talked about the first 2 months for Arnold, and you see that a lot with guys, right? With the command they started, it takes a little time for them to get that at the professional level, right?
0: Yeah, just so many, like, you want to take the best talent, you got to cultivate, you got to develop. But if you really watch the big leagues, I mean, how many surprises are there in the big leagues every year? I mean, we go back and have the hot stove, and you have certain trades, and who gets the big contracts, and then guys come out of nowhere when they develop, get that confidence, get acclimated to this level. And they, you know, there was like 25 first-time All-Stars this year.
2: Yeah, that's right. Yeah.
0: Yeah, and so none of those, probably out of those 25, maybe somebody would have predicted 5 or 10 of those guys to make the All-Star team.
1: That's a great point.
0: Yeah, and next year there's probably going to be 20 new All-Stars that you never thought about making the All-Star team. So just... And some of the guys that were good the last 5 years, at some point, they got to pass the baton to somebody else. So such a short window at this level. I mean, we sit here and we have dreams about, you know, the elite, truly the Bryce Harpers. And go back to Kyle Schwarber, who was the fourth pick of the draft, won a World Series with the Cubs, yeah. A miraculous comeback from knee surgery. He got non-tendered and then goes to Washington, does his thing, gets traded to Boston, and he's been one of the biggest stars in our game, yeah. Probably hitting the bulk of his homers after, like, his 28th birthday.
1: Yeah. Right. Vasquez strikes out swinging.
0: Yeah, I mean.
1: Jeremy Pena strikes out swinging. So
0: yeah, Jordan was not an original Astro. We know that story. Probably the best run team in baseball. You know, our two-time World Series champions and the team that we're all trying to catch, they still move this kid at a very young age, and right now he's a leader for the Triple Crown. So, I mean, it's just it's a bumpy road. It's a fun ride up here.
2: It is. An exact science, though, right?
0: It's an exact science, yeah. And it's funny because we read all the stuff and we talk about what happens afterwards, but there's guys out there that, you know, it's 25 brand new All-Stars this year. Yep. I'm telling you, next year is going to be a lot more new names as well.
2: Yeah.
1: Well, they just intentionally walked Yordan Alvarez, a foul ball from Isak Paredes, and it, you can have
0: Isak Paredes is funny. Where I always do these timelines. So he's a high round international signed by the Cubs, gets traded to the Tigers. Tigers have him. He goes up and down the Tigers, doesn't really get his niche there. Goes, gets traded to Tampa. He's out of options, and he pops 30 home runs there. Yep. Right? And then he becomes...
1: Then he goes back to Chicago.
0: Exactly.
1: Chicago to Houston, here he is.
0: Yeah. I mean, that's kind of like... That's more realistic, that ride in the major leagues, than the guy that, you know, Jose Altuve, and it's kind of a crazy story how... Who was our... I can't think of our old third... Al Pedrique actually signed major league manager, coach, but he has a scout. He signed Jose Altuve. And Jose Altuve hit his 268th home run today, and he's probably...
2: When he signed him, they said, are you nuts?
0: Yeah, right? Yeah. I don't think they predict he's going to hit 268 major league home runs and 18 postseason homers when he signed.
2: But, could end up with 3,000 hits, right?
0: Yeah, so, I mean, I'm sure he didn't win the international highest bonus that year.
1: 1-2 pitch, a pitch outside to Isak Paredes. First and second, two away, 3-0 Houston leading in the bottom of the second.
0: But that's what, and we had this kid, Bryson Gudes, man. He lit the world on fire
1: year.
0: At spring training,
1: popped two homers. And
0: all fields. I mean, that spring breakout game, hit three or four hits. And he just hit a robust 320 in the California League at 18. And he's up there in Lansing right now. I think he's at three bills and like 70 at-bats.
1: Yeah.
0: Still got to, you know, tighten the strike zone because he's so gifted, a little bit like Tommy White. They can touch everything. Then they get to the certain point where we saw that a little bit, not a total exact profile, but Tyler Soderstrom was so talented that he got up here at 20, 21 years old. The big leagues is different pitching, so he's able to make his adjustments. And now he walks more in the major leagues than he ever did in the minors because he developed in the major leagues.
1: Pitch timer violation on Paredes. Now the bases are loaded for Jose Altuve.
2: And you almost, Billy O, you almost want failure at the minor league level or some of these guys, right, to experience. They've never experienced failure before, and they can use failure to their benefit, right?
0: Yeah, I mean, there's... Like I said, Nick Kurtz, there's no failure. You don't predict any kind of failure. Hopefully he just stays healthy the rest of his career. Yeah. It's going to be
2: I'm saying the minor
0: superstar.
2: Leagues are when they're coming up, right?
0: But just, you're just – the big leagues, you have the physical talent. I'm telling you, A-ball's initiation, double-A, they have really good stuff. Triple-A, they can match you up, pitch – they can pitch to your weakness. And in the big leagues, they have both. So they got elite stuff. They can dot the corners, and they'll expose your weakness here. And you have to get exposed. Like, say, Bolte. Bolte right now is up to back to, like, 265, 270.
2: Yeah.
0: He came up here hot. The league adjusted. He adjusted back. He's taking more pitches now. I mean, so you see the maturation for a 23-year-old kid right before your eyes. And the fact that when they call you a bluff and when you raise back, that's when you kind of know, hey, we're in the game. Like, look at Geloff right now. Geloff came here. He had a half a season, 800-plus OPS, battled some injuries, not quite the same performance. And this year, I think he's at a 790 to 800 OPS. He had 14 homers, playing elite second base, really good third base. outstanding in the outfield, physical guy, 6'3", probably one of the most underrated athletes in the major leagues.
1: Yep. Yeah.
0: And so it just, it takes time. It takes experience, and it happens for everybody. Like Shea Langelier, another guy, Baylor, ninth pick overall, get him in the Olsen deal. And, you know, early he wasn't hitting for average, and he finished this year before the injury at 23 homers, averaged right at 260. He started the All-Star game.
1: Yep. Called strike two, Jose Altuve. He's going to do an ABS challenge here. We'll see what it says on the scoreboard. The bases are loaded. There are two outs. Altuve at the plate, and he is wrong. Or he is correct, excuse me. And they retain their challenge. So three balls and no strikes. Nowhere to put him with the bases loaded and already a 3-0 lead. Altuve had a two-run home run in the first inning.
0: It's kind of wild when you think about baseball before the challenges.
9: Yep. Yeah, I know.
0: It's only been year one right now, and it's like you couldn't imagine baseball without the challenges right now.
1: Just like the pitch timer, 3-0 pitch. That's laced down the left field line, hanging up in the air, deep to left, and it hooks foul. Now 3-1 to Jose Altuve.
0: Yeah, the pitch timer, I mean, there's only like a very few games go over 3 hours now.
9: Yeah.
0: And the pitch timer and the three-batter minimum. Yeah, totally. Just changed the game time. Yeah.
1: 2 hours and 40 minutes feels like a marathon now.
0: Yeah, it really does.
2: You like ABS?
0: I love it.
2: I do too.
0: Yeah, it's funny because they had it in AAA the last few years, and you saw how much the players, the coaches, everybody liked it, and the fans loved it.
9: Yeah,
0: because in the
2: fans are into it. Yeah,
0: yeah. The AAA they had it were a couple times a week, and so they loved it. And then you'd be there on the one day a week where they didn't have it. It would always cause some kind of commotion. So you knew it would be a hit up here. And just now it's a matter of how many challenges are going to be allowed the next time they talk about it.
1: Altuve takes a strike 3-2. I got so many questions I want to ask you about that, too. And we'll keep it here after the final out of this inning just so we can pick your brain a little bit more. As Altuve's at 3-2 with two away, everybody will get a head start. 3-0 Astro lead, and now time is called the last second by Altuve. Perkins was mid-motion. Altuve hit his 14th home run of the season, RBIs 38-39. He has Smith at third, Alvarez at second, and Paredes at first. And Perkins set at his chest, and the 3-2 payoff pitch is low and outside. They will walk home a run. Well, it's interesting when you talk about the ABS challenge because you're involved in pretty much every single player's career in the A's, right? And when you look at the advent of the ABS challenge to the major league level, do you think that scouts will start assessing players differently, especially catchers and pitchers, by how well they challenge? Can that really impact a team over the course of the season and bring wins to the table?
0: Yeah, how well they challenge, the strategy behind when you use the challenges, you can pretty much see that already. I mean, in April and May, maybe somebody might have been more liberal with the challenge in the first inning, and now there's more of a strategy to it because you only have, two challenges per game if you're incorrect. So, yeah, it's the strategy involved. It takes away some framing aspects, but there's still framing involved, obviously, in catching. So it's just another element. I mean, it's a fun – like I said, it's hard to imagine baseball without the challenge now. Just, I guess, like the football, the touchdown pylon or the challenges – right. You know, Sean Payton throwing the flag. I mean, yeah. it's a real thing. Yeah.
1: So 4-3 on the ground out. Varsho is out, but the Astros do score a run. Four walks from Jack Perkins. 4-0 Houston. We're going to keep it here. You were talking about players making an impact and having breakout seasons at the big league level and kind of some surprise players. 25 new All-Stars this year, like you said. Tristan Peters comes to mind. There are players in the minor leagues that can also have breakout seasons.
0: Yeah.
1: And one of those players for the A's, Devin Taylor, is having a tremendous season down in the minor leagues in Double-A right now. But what a performance he's had in 2026.
0: Yeah, I mean, Devin Taylor right now, I believe, before today, was hitting .314 with 20 homers on the year. Actually has a higher OPS in Double-A than he did in high A ball. University from Cincinnati, University of Indiana product, has the most home runs at that school, more than Kyle Schwarber hit at Indiana.
9: Wow.
0: And it's just a smooth, I mean, I hate when people, you got to give a comp and people want the visuals. So my visual for him is Garrett Anderson, the late great, rest in peace,
9: yeah.
0: Garrett Anderson, smooth, you know,
9: crushed
0: all throws.
9: The A's.
0: They crushed it. What a player.
9: Yeah.
0: And I'm not predicting Devin's going to get 2,600 hits GA, but it's a smooth, buttery, all field, powerful, robust swing.
2: Yeah.
0: And he's already proven that he probably will touch a major league uniform at some point, you know, probably sooner than most guys in the 2025 draft for sure. I mean, that's a, like you said, he's 20 homers, 314 average, 900 OPS for career and this year. That's all fields. He's powerfully built. He's raking all year long.
1: 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Well, 4-0 Houston, top of the third, and it's Donovan Walton to come up for the A's against Christian Javier. A four-walk inning for Jack Perkins at the bottom of the second coming out of the bullpen. And he ended up walking home a run, and the Astros have a four-run lead. A pitch outside, an ABS challenge from Christian Vasquez.
9: Catcher's challenging the pitch.
1: One ball and no strikes.
2: So you talk about the Rule 5 draft, and I feel the A's have been so good with the Rule 5 and getting some of these guys.
9: It's a strike.
0: Yeah, I mean, it's just you got to maximize trying to get value. And so in every aspect, it's kind of like you go back to football. They say offense, defense, special teams, you got to be good at all three. In baseball, you got to, I mean, to be competitive, to be strong, you got to be good at all three. You got to be good amateur scouting, pro scouting. You got to be great internationally.
2: Yeah.
0: And so you got to be good at all three to kind of get that pile together. And then because it literally you only have like 165 players, finite number that you can have in the system. And so you got to be strong at all three components. You want to have a really good major league team. And you got to have guys coming, knocking on the door. You know, I mean, you go back to like the really good Indians teams in the 90s.
2: Yeah.
0: I mean, their lineups were crazy.
2: Yep.
0: They literally traded Brian Giles, Sean Casey, Richie Sexson. and in retrospect, they had no room for those three players.
2: Wow.
0: Yeah, you can't even say, like, they regretted trading Brian Giles at all. They literally had no room for Brian Giles, who's like...
1: It's a good team.
0: Yeah. I mean, that's where you got to have what the Dodgers have proven where... Yes, they won the World Series the last 2 years, but the Dodgers are monsters internationally.
2: Their farm system's incredible.
0: Yeah, right? It's overflowing. They've made shrewd trades. A lot of times, they've made some prospect-level trades that have aided them later on with guys in the big leagues, or they've used those guys and they got in a trade for another big deal like the Trey Turner, Max Scherzer deal later on. That's how they used... the kid Gray with the Nationals. They got him in a trade.
1: Josiah Gray.
0: Josiah Gray from the Reds in a deal. And they traded Josiah Gray to the Nationals in a Trey Turner, Max Scherzer deal. I mean, so there's just so many different the transactions when they happen. You want them to affect your major league team. And we all watch the big leagues every night. But there's everybody's got a DSL team. They got a rookie ball team. In the Arizona Complex League or the Florida Complex League, then you have low A, high A, double A, triple A, then ultimately the big leagues. And we're checking those box scores, and you got to be adding, invigorating that system top to bottom every day.
1: That brings me to my next question. The ground out to first from Donovan Walton, 3 and assisted on your scorecard. For the A's this offseason, you've seen what this team has done at the big league level this season, riddled with injuries. What are some of the needs this offseason and maybe going forward for the team of the future that you guys have identified as Hernandez takes a strike now, one and two?
0: I mean, it's obvious. We just never have enough pitching. I mean, we go back to the Phillies when the late grade Roy Halladay was around. The Phillies literally had 1 year that they go into six pitchers. They had Roy Halladay, Oswald, Joe Blatton, Cliff Lee.
2: That's right.
0: And like the first game of the season, they still needed to bring up a starter. So you never have enough starting pitching, relief pitching, and it's been exciting to see Jump and JT again, you know, and Arnold coming. Wayne Lind went Tommy John surgery this year, but he's 21 years old, and he just went through double-A like nothing this year before he succumbed to injuries. So we have really, you know, exciting players that we still got, you know, Jamie Arnold, first-round pick. So we have players on that side, and we have guys that are going to finish strong here, hopefully in September. But like the Phillies, going back to when we thought they had five Hall of Famers and they were never going to dip into it, you're always going to need pitching. You're always going to need to add, reinvigorate, replenish, and try to raise the level of your pitching, your position player. You're trying to get better every day.
1: Swinging a miss by Hernandez.
0: You're literally trying to, when you got a chance to get better at the major league level, in the minor league level, in player development, in scouting, amateur, pro, internationally, like football, offense, defense, special teams, add on developing, add on acquiring acquisitions, and you got to be, it's got to be a fight every day for a roster spot at all the levels. You got to be trying to improve everywhere and actually, and still.
1: Sermon rips it in the left field, a two-out single.
0: And still, with the coaching staff, to be able to teach, have the most positive environment at all those levels where guys can't wait to get to the ballpark, people are fun to be around, and you want to win, you know, within the rules fairly, and you want to play hard, and you want to have fun doing it. But you got to be fighting every day, you know, competing, trying to win, and just trying to improve. Yeah, it's a long game, and you just, it's fun. I mean, it's a definite, but it's a battle every day.
2: When you said 165, it just, that seems like you have to be very picky, right? I mean, 165,
0: there's only 20 rounds in a draft now.
2: Right, yeah, different now. Right?
0: Yeah, there's literally 20 rounds.
2: Yeah.
0: So you're adding 20 players from the draft.
2: More challenging then, right?
0: Yeah, then whoever else you add from undrafted free agents.
2: Yeah.
0: So then you're signing your international free agents, and you're, whether it's Rule 5 or you're having the guys you trade for, pro acquisitions or guys you sign on independent ball, but then they got to fit in 165. So that's really literally the players you're coming from. So you don't have like the, you know, back in the day where some guy at some school that really didn't. Then you got NIL as far as it comes to.
2: Exactly.
0: And so you might have a guy a long time ago that went in the 40th round and had an illustrious pitching career. He just didn't get seen in college, but now there's only 20 rounds. Maybe that guy gets signed by a Power 5 school for a good NIL deal, and then he gets seen later. So there's just a lot of, but there's no excuses. I mean, and it's honestly, it's a fair game. It's just a matter of who's the best in every aspect. You know, lately it's been the Dodgers, and there's a lot of, you know, the White Sox are a great story this year.
2: Yep.
0: I mean, there was, you know.
2: They got there faster than most people thought.
0: Yeah, exactly.
16: Josh Barfield,
0: done a great job. And so you got to, you know, tip your cap, and you see that. There's 25 brand-new All-Stars, and whatever the predictions was to start the year as far as who's going to be in first place, some teams are, and other teams are a great surprise story. Tampa Bay is doing Tampa things again, right?
2: They are every year.
0: Yeah, so.
1: Two balls, two strikes, two outs. Serving at first, he broke up the perfect game with a two-out single. The score 4-0 Houston. We're in the top of the third alongside Johnny Dosco and Billy Owens, the AGM and director of player personnel for the A's. Speaking of the future of the A's, we talk about this. I just want to get inside your mind a little bit more about the prospect of this beautiful new ballpark on the Las Vegas Strip. Is it? We've talked about Isak Paredes and how well the Astros did identifying a pull hitter who can hit home runs in the Crawford boxes here. Not knowing the way that ballpark is going to play, does that change the approach at all for the front office and for the general manager and the staff? As Servin goes, Bolte swings and misses, that'll end the inning. How do you guys go about that, not knowing exactly how that ballpark will play in not only attracting free agents, but building the personnel up?
0: Yeah, it's something that, honestly, you have to figure out. I mean, how it's going to play, and then you just want the best players because, obviously, whatever the stats are, your numbers are going to be different in Fenway Park than they are going to be in where the Giants play. Your numbers are going to be different in Colorado versus where the Cubs play. And so that's going to play into it. But, you know, like any park in baseball, it's a fair playing field for both teams. You got to figure out your strengths and weaknesses. You got to find a way to compete between the lines. And then, if after a while, if it plays a certain way, and if it's friendly for fly ball pitchers or it's friendlier for speed guys or power if you're a pull power guy.
2: You don't know how it's going to play.
0: Yeah, that's going to affect over time. Yeah. But I don't think you can ever use anything as an excuse. You got to just accentuate and maximize where you're playing. Once you understand the intricacies of the ballpark, you're going to get guys that fit to that system. But, yeah, I mean, there's still been, you know, Coors Field is a dramatic, you know, obviously an offensive park, but they still had, you know, great success stories on the mound in that ballpark. If you might judge things differently. I mean, I think in these dramatic hitters' parks, you might judge a pitcher more on innings pitch versus the ERA. You know, because you're going to, if you're playing in Coors Field, you're playing in Sacramento right now, you might have a game that's going to be 9-8 in the same pitching matchup in Coors Field or the same pitching matchup in Dodger Stadium at night or San Diego at night might be 3-2. And so we had that in Oakland. I mean, Oakland was a dramatic pitcher's ballpark, and so it played very pitcher-friendly, and the same matchup on the road was always going to be different than it was in Oakland. And so now it's in reverse, but we just got to play to our strengths and weaknesses, have the positive environment, and find a way to compete every night. It comes down to, honestly, at any level of sports, it comes down to who has the most talent, who has the most depth, who has the most guys in their prime years, and who has the most positive experience to really put that combination together of most talent, depth, prime years, and positive makeup. You got to have all four, offense, defense, special teams.
1: So Christian Walker is out in the 6-3, bottom of the third inning of today's game. 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
0: Pride of Maryland right here, Lamont Wade. He just,
2: yes, that's right.
0: Some good things up there in San Francisco back in the day. Great story out of the draft. Actually, on his Maryland team, I think, not maybe not the same exact year, but Brandon Lau was on that team as well. So Maryland had some, the Terrapins had some good major leaguers during that era for sure.
1: Yes, they did. One ball and one strike to him. You know, one thing that I love about the players that the A's have drafted is not just about the skills that they bring to the table, because they're obviously incredible. 1-1 breaking ball outside, 2-1. It's the personality. You know, I think that these guys really get along with each other and they mesh well in the clubhouse. And I feel like some teams miss on that, but the A's routinely have found high character individuals to represent their team on and off the field.
0: Yeah, character obviously is a huge component. And Mark Kotze and his staff throughout the Ed Sprague, throughout the minor leagues, we do it, Eric Kubota, scouting-wise, get the right guys with high character in the system. And Mark Kotze, to have that positive environment, even we're 50-80, this guy's got guys out here for early work and a positive, everybody's showing up, even when it's optional, everybody shows up, and definitely just has a really positive environment. And Ed Sprague on the farm has done an outstanding job.
1: Creating that culture. Lamont Wade Jr. struck out.
0: Culture is huge.
1: Basketball.
2: It is. That's throughout the system, right?
0: Totally. Just having that where guys want to be there, they want to work hard. It's a good environment to be around. Being around positive people, you got to really accentuate, maximize, and bring that positivity every day. And where guys want to be around, and they're going to get better in that environment.
2: Yeah.
0: But the negativity. I mean, like I said, sometimes I read my critics on these deals, and obviously you want to put the best positive spin on all these guys. You understand their weaknesses. They understand we're going to be working on those every day. But a lot of time when you paint the picture, you want to paint the most optimistic picture possible.
2: Right.
0: But there's 30 teams, and it's 30 of the best teams in the world, best front offices in the world, best development, scouts, analysts. Everybody's trying to find that minute thing that's going to get them better. And you're searching every day.
1: Well, Billy Owens, thank you so much for your time. The Astros up 4-0 after Perkins strikes out 2 in a 1-2-3 bottom of the third inning. We appreciate everything that you do with the A's organization.
2: You're the best,
1: Billy.
2: Can't
1: wait to have you again.
0: No, it's great being here. Obviously, the environment's going to be positive. Mark Kotze is doing a great job keeping the positivity We're going to get healthy, get our top five offensive players back in our lineup next year, add to that the pitching depth and get some higher-end guys and to add to the high-end guys that we have here already and compete every day, bring that, sprinkle in all that positivity and finish strong here in Sacramento, try to have a really good run next year, 2027 in Sacramento, and Viva Las Vegas 2028.
2: Viva Las Vegas.
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1: Phenomenal insight from Billy Owens, the assistant general manager, director of player personnel for the Athletics. So lucky to have him. And Johnny said perfectly about the memory of an elephant. He can remember guys from years and years ago, exactly what pick they were and how their careers went. I mean, when he was breaking down Altuve and Paredes, Kyle Schwarber, I mean, this is a very intelligent individual who's at the top of the organization making a lot of big-time decisions, and you can understand why the A's have been really successful in bringing in some young talent.
2: Yeah, Billy O is incredible. He really is. This guy, he's something else. And you can name anybody. I feel like any player that has played in the last 25 years, he knows the college, he knows the high school, he knows. I've never heard of anybody that has the memory of this guy. As we go to the fourth, it's a 4-0 Astro lead as Carlos Cortez is at the plate against Christian Javier. It's so great to have Billy O on with us as the right-hander delivers and the pitch is in there for a strike and the count's 0-1. 4 runs, 4 hits for the Astros, no runs, 1 hit for the A's. Top of the fourth, brought to you by Golden State Lumber and Showrooms, premier inventory across the Bay Area, Sacramento, and Stockton. Cortez flied out to the center fielder, Varsho back in the first inning, 0-1. Only 1 hit off Christian Javier so far. That was the single from Servin in the third. As the right-hander delivers in the pitch, that's taken outside, and the count's 1-1. Look, there's so much to cover with Billy O, and we left about 3 hours on the cutting room floor. We had so much stuff to ask him. He's just so knowledgeable about the A's and about the game itself and scouting. 1-1 pitch, that misses high, 2-1. It's a big thrill. I hope you guys enjoyed it, because I know I did. It was great to get his insight on here and a chance to get Billy O on. He'd take advantage of it. 2-1 the count on Carlos Cortez. 2-for-6 in the series as Javier to the plate. And the 2-1 pitch is swung on and missed on the sweeper, and it's now 2-2 on Carlos.
1: Yeah, just so gracious with his time, too. I know he's very excited, and he's right about promoting with positivity. You hear him talking to other scouts, other organizations, other broadcasters about this team, and it is always the positive. And I think there's something to be said about that.
2: 2-2 pitch. That's fouled back to the screen and remains at 2-2.
1: These guys are young guys. You know, they have so many critics, and people tell them they're doing all the bad things, but it's nice to have somebody in that organization at a high level breaking down what they do well first.
2: Yeah, I mean, it's a game of failure, right? You fail 70% of the time, you're a Hall of Famer. So it's a very challenging profession. Here's the 2-2 pitch. That's fouled back, top of the screen. Remains at 2-2. I just love that you can throw any name at Billy O. He could tell you everything about it. I remember it was a couple years ago when I asked, he went up and saw Trevor Gott, right? Trevor Gott, journeyman reliever, and he knew everything about Trevor Gott. Everything. His high school, college, the 2-2 pitch. That's a ground ball up the middle. It's going to be backhanded by the second baseman Altuve, but no chance for him to throw out Cortez. He just holds the baseball, puts it in his pocket, and the A's have their second at infield single for Cortez, and that will bring up Zach Geloff, the third baseman.
1: I had an experience, too, with Billy Owens in spring training. I just rattle off a player. It's not even remotely in the organization, not even active players. And like you said, just the amount of knowledge in that brain is a sight to behold if you get the chance to talk to him.
2: Cortez at first, middle infield and double play depth as the pitch to Geloff. That is chased and missed. It's 0-1. Geloff struck out in the first inning. So for Javier, he's already struck out 6. A's trail 4-0. Rubber match, the three-game set. Great to have you with us, with Chris Carey, Johnny D, and we look forward to seeing you at the ballpark tomorrow. The A's will be taking on the Twins to begin a three-game series. As Javier's 0-1 pitch, breaking ball, that swung on and missed. It's nothing and two on Geloff. Lawrence Butler waits next. Got to get our attendance guesses in, buddy. I'm going to say a little lighter today. I'm going to say 24. I'm going to say 26-1-1-2. That's fouled away in front of us here. Remains at 0-2 on Zach Geloff. Big hole on the right side as Altuve is shaded up the middle. Javier from the far first base side of the rubber. Cortez not a very big lead over there, being held on by Walker. Here's the pitch. That's hit foul right side out of play. It remains at 0-2. In Las Vegas, the lineup, it's stacked with options. 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As the right-hander with the belt and the 0-2 pitch. That bender misses down and away 1-2. 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As Geloff up there with a one ball, two strike count.
1: I think you got to put on TV, Johnny, for reaching for that foul ball that wasn't particularly close at all again.
2: Well, we're trying. 1-2 pitch. Fastball got him swinging. High fastball, and Geloff couldn't lay off. That's seven strikeouts for Javier. And there is one away here in the fourth. That'll bring up Lawrence Butler, the right fielder. High fastball, and I'll tell you, Javier is looking good.
1: Yes, he is.
2: Man.
1: Lively fastball, good movement. Hasn't really needed to throw much else than that fastball so far.
2: Encouraging for the Astros as he delivers, pitches foul back. You know, he had that quality start on the 3rd of August against Toronto. 6 innings, 7 hits, and 3 runs. Ended up with a loss. He hasn't won since the 27th of July. And that was his first start back. He had some relief appearances back. But this is probably his one of his better outings. It is, as the pitch is taken high, no probably about it. I mean, his high was 7 strikeouts against the Angels on the 27th. He already has 7 in this start. 1-1 the count on Butler. So one on, one out, as the right-hander at the belt. Now the 1-1 pitch. That's taken down and in, and it's now 2-1 on Lawrence. Butler 2-for-8 in the series. 8-for-26 against Astro pitching. As Javier to the plate and the pitch. That's taken outside. Checked his swing, didn't go. Count is now 3-1. So 3-1 on Butler. The on-deck hitter is Tommy White. It's a 4-0 Astro lead here in the top half of the fourth. Right-hander comes set. Now the 3-1 pitch. That's taken outside. So Butler walks, and the A's in business now. First and second one out. First time they had 2 base runners on an inning, and it looks like Christian Vasquez is going to go out there and chat with the right-hander.
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2: 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There's Tommy White, flied out to Cam Smith in right field in the second inning. He's trying to get it going down 4-0 here in the fourth. As Javier checks second. And the right-hander. to the plate to pitch. That swung on, fly ball to Satterfield, hit well. Varsha going back, still going back near the track at the wall. Rick leaps up and makes the catch as he bangs into the wall, and the runners return to their respective bases. Fantastic play by Dalton Varsha in center field. Man, does he play a good center field. He was twisting and turned around. He made the leaping grab. He banged into that wall. It's a fine play, and his pitcher appreciates it. So two outs, that's worth a couple of exclamation points. And that'll bring a Max Muncy designated hitter. Remember, he's getting to learn this center field, too. He just got here to the Astros from the Blue Jays. That's a fine play, and here's Muncy. Right-hander comes set. Check second. And the pitch to Muncy is taken for a strike. And it's 0-1. 0-1 the count on Muncy. We're in the top of the fourth inning of a 4-0 game. Butler at first, Cortez at second. Here's the pitch. That swung on a miss on a slider. And it's 0-2 on Muncy. Okay, so we had trouble getting those runs across of late. Runners in scoring position is the 0-2 pitch from Javier. That swung on, fouled back to the screen, and it remains at nothing and two. So that's my guess. 26-1-1-2, Chris. 26-1-1-2 is our...
1: I'm going to go 27-3-4-6.
2: 27-3-4-6. Aaron Raybould, what do you got, buddy? We'll get to it after this pitch. 0-2 the count. As Javier at the belt and the right-hander to the plate. The 0-2 pitch. That's strike three called. And the inning is over anyway. So Muncy strikes out. They had Butler hung up, but it didn't matter. It was the third out. So Muncy strikes out. No runs. We need to walk two left. They're 3.5. It's 4-0 Houston. Back after this.
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2: We go to the bottom of the fourth. It's a 4-0 ball game. As Christian Vasquez will be the hitter. It'll be Vasquez, Pena, and Alvarez, numbers 9, 1, and 2, to face Jack Perkins. Here's the pitch. That's taken in for a strike on the outside edge. It's nothing and one. Vasquez 5 for 20 against A's pitching this year. A right-handed hitter. As Perkins to the plate in the pitch. That misses outside. One ball, one strike. Center fielder Bolte is shaded towards right center. As Perkins, the leg kick in the 1-1 pitch. That swung on fly ball to center field. Bolte is right.

Looks like your Don is all right. I mean, you know, for the Astros, they go into a slight panic with anything happens to Yordan. 0-1 to count. 320 on the year. He leads the big leagues, or leads the American League, I should say, in batting average, home runs, and RBIs on a triple crown pace. Right-hander comes set. The runner bluffs, and the pitch misses high. It's 1-1, one strike. And 1-1 the count on Yordan. The on-deck hitter is Isak Paredes. Hernandez shaded up the middle as the right-hander at the belt, out of the plate in the pitch. That swung on and lifted shallow left, going out. Hernandez coming in. Cortez, it'll be Cortez to make the catch in shallow left, and there are two away. So two outs in the fourth, and here is Isak Paredes, a sacrifice fly in the first. He walked in the second. But don't miss your chance to grab some of the best giveaways of the season from Stomper and Mark Kotze Collectibles to our post-game fireworks shows and one-of-a-kind wearables. There's something for every fan. 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Paredes, right-handed hitter. Two outs, runner on first. As Jack Perkins to the plate in the pitch. That's foul back to the screen. And it's 0-1. That cutter at 94 miles an hour from Jack Perkins. 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Instead, a throw to first to keep an eye on Jeremy Pena. Pena gets back. The season series tied up at four. We'll have a four-game set at the end of the season in West Sacramento. Pena takes his lead. The right-hander comes set. 0-1 pitch. That's in there for a strike. Good fastball. So it's 0-2. On the right-hand hitting Paredes. Yeah, Billy O brought up a good point. Just the fact that sometimes it just takes time with these guys, right? Some of the pitching, Jack Perkins learning. It's a learning year for Jack Perkins. Seen flashes of brilliance as the 0-2 pitch. That's fouled away on a slider from Jack. And it remains at nothing and two. Paredes, he is 4-for-16 against A's pitching this year. Another good year. Guarding the line at third is Gelov. Right-hander comes set. Now the 0-2 pitch. Runner goes, and it's swung on, driving a deep left field. If it's fair, it's gone, and it is gone.

A two-run homer for Isak Paredes. It's 6-0 Houston. For Isak, his 17th of the year. 69-70. As you mentioned, it's 70-71 for his RBIs. That was 350 feet, 97 off the bat, that home run. As the pitch taken for a strike on Altuve, and it's 0-1. Six nothing Houston, bottom of the fourth. As Perkins delivers, and it's fouled back to the screen. 0-2 the count. The ball's two strikes, two outs.

0: as the right-hander looks in. 0-2 pitch. That's a ground ball foul outside third and down the line. Remains at 0-2. 0-2 the count. Jose Altuve, that two-run homer in the first, that RBI walk in the second. They're driven in three runs. You know, has 40 RBIs on the year. There's a pitch. Strike three called. He strikes out Altuve. And the inning's over. But two more runs, and the error comes back to bite the A's. Two runs, one hit. An error, and over to that. We're through four. It's 6-0 Houston.
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0: All right, we go to the top of the fifth inning as the Astros are leading it by a score of 6-0. And Donovan Walton will be the hitter against Christian Javier. Here's the pitch. That misses high to Walton. 1-0. Walton bounced out to the first baseman, Walker, in the third inning, 0-1. In on the grass at third is Paredes. Here's the 1-0 pitch. That's swung on and missed, and it's now 1-1. 6 runs, 5 hits, and no errors for the Astros. No runs, 2 hits, and 1 error for the A's. Here we are in the fifth. Walton is 2-for-7 in the series.

0: That pitch misses inside, and it's 2-1. Bounced out to Walker in the third inning, 0-1. And on the grass at third is Paredes. Here's the 2-1 pitch. That's one that's smacked into left field for a base hit. So Walton goes the other way. Another hit for Walton. And that will bring up Darryl Hernaez, the shortstop. So that's the third hit for the Athletics. All singles. Here's Hernaez. Hernaez struck out swinging in the third inning, 0-1. Team of the bag at third is Paredes, about 12 feet off the line. Middle infield and double play depth. Here's the pitch. That misses inside with a first pitch fastball from Javier. One ball, no strikes. The Astros 3 in the first, 1 in the second, 2 in the fourth. That's where we are in the fifth inning. Rubber mats, the 3-game set. As Walton takes his lead, and Christian Javier to the plate in the pitch. That swung a miss late on that fastball, 93. One ball, one strike. But the Astros, they get, man, I mean, right now, Javier is at 82 pitches. Trying to get five from Javier. Pitch misses high. So it hasn't been all that economical despite throwing four shutout innings. Cardinals, they lead the Phillies in the eighth, 4-0. Marlins lead the Nationals 3-2. That game's in the sixth. Cleveland put up a three spot in the top of the first in Colorado. They're trying to sweep that series. Here's the pitch. That swung on and missed. And it's now 2-2 on Darryl. The Royals, they won seven straight now, Chris. The Tigers scored four in the fifth. It's a 5-5 game at Kauffman in the bottom of the fifth inning. Giants put up two in the top of the first at Fenway. Rangers lead the Angels 3-0. That game is in the bottom of the fourth in Arlington. 2-2 pitch. That's on the outside edge. Strike three called in. And he's going to challenge it, Chris. He thought the pitch was outside.
1: Before he even actually got rung up for strike three, he was tapping his helmet.
0: And he's going to win this challenge.
2: The Athletics have two challenges remaining.
0: You know, wasn't he exaggerated hand movements on the part of Ryan Wills? Like he almost like he wasn't convinced his own. Strike three there. 3-2 the count now on Hernaez as Walton takes his lead and the right-hander at the belt. The 3-2 pitch. That misses down the way, ball four. The A's have something going here. First and second, nobody out here in the fifth inning for Brian Servin. So Brian Servin will be the hitter, and it looks like Joshua Miller is going to go out there, the pitching coach, to check on the right-hander Christian Vasquez. It's time to remind you that the new era of baseball in Las Vegas right around the corner. For only $19.01, secure your priority access to our future ballpark and enjoy early access to 2028 season tickets and new products such as our recently unveiled Legends Lounge featuring premium seating directly behind home plate and an elevated game day experience. 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Inyo de los Santos, the right-hander, is beginning to loosen up in the bullpen. He pitched the final inning of game two of the Astros 4-0 win. Or I'm sorry, game one of the three games set on Friday night. So Hernaez at first and Walton at second. As the right-hander comes setting out of the plate in the pitch, breaking ball swung on and missed from Servin. It's 0-1. Servin with that single in the third. 390, 235 on the year. As Javier now closing in on 90 pitches for the ballgame. Tampa Bay leads Baltimore in the eighth inning, 3-0. That came at Camden Yards. Here's the right-hander's pitch. That misses outside. One ball, one strike. The Yankees lead the Blue Jays 5-2. That game is in the top of the seventh inning. And the Mets and White Sox are scoreless. That game's going into the bottom of the sixth at Rate Field. I like that manual scoreboard. You dig it? You like the manual scoreboard out there in left field?
1: Yeah, it's nice.
0: Yeah, I like for the scores. I think it's a nice touch. Have that at Fenway and Wrigley. Here's the pitch. That swung on a miss on a sweeper. 1-2 on Brian Serban. It's been all Houston so far today as they lead the A's 6-0 in the top of the fifth inning. Fastball swung on a fly ball to deep left center. Going back, Varsho and Wade. And this ball is gone. A three-run homer for Servin, and the A's trail 6-3. So they cut the deficit in half, and Servin with another home run. Home run number four, RBIs 9, 10, and 11. And the A's are right back in the ballgame. Big shot from Servin over the left center field wall. Man, does he have some pop. That was now a 6-3 ball game in the fifth.
1: Yeah, that power on display for Brian Servin. A three-run home run, cut the lead in half, and you kick the starter Javier out of the game before the fifth even ends. Maybe the A's have something cooking.
0: All right, so Omar Lopez going to get Javier. We'll take a break. It's a 6-3 game. The A's are trailing right back in it in the fifth. We'll have more after this.
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0: Eniel De Los Santos is the new pitcher on for the Astros, and he'll face Hank Bolte here. Brian Servin, a three-run homer to get the A's back in it. It's 6-3 now, as Hank Bolte, who struck out swinging in the first and the third, will be up there, nobody out. So Javier cannot win this game, only going the four innings plus. As De Los Santos delivers inside with the first pitch changeup, and it's 1-0. Bolte 0-7 in the series. He's 3-15 against Astro pitching this year. 1-0 pitch. Checks his swing. Did he go? He did not. Says first base umpire Ryan Addison. Two balls and no strikes. Third baseman Paredes, even with the bag, about 15 feet off the line. Here's the pitch. That swung on and missed on a slider. 2-1 the count on Bolte. Center fielder Varsho shaded towards right center. 2-1 pitch. That's bounced left side and through for a base hit. So Hank has his first hit of the series. And the A's have Carlos Cortez at the plate, the fifth man to bat in the inning.
1: Second time through, you get some offense going. Now you have the third time through. Bolte gets a look at a new pitcher in De Los Santos. And gets a single into the 6-5 or 5-6 gap. gets aboard his speed. That always proves to be a presence on the base paths and something that affects the mind of a pitcher.
0: There's Cortez. His fly to center and singled, one for two as the pitch. That's taken outside. First pitch changeup. And it's now 1-0 into the grass at third. Paredes. Bolte being held on by Christian Walker. As De Los Santos from the first base side of the rubber, the high set. Now to the plate in the pitch. Fastball taken for a strike in the outside corner. And it's 1-1 on Cortez. Turned 29 last month. Cortez, such a streaky hitter. He's getting on that roll again. He is 8 for 20 against Astros pitching this year is the pitch. That's taken down and in with another changeup. 2-1 the count. And again, we touched on it, the fact that the Astros actually could win this division under 500. It had never happened in Major League Baseball history. The pitch that's taken for a strike at the knees, and Carlos didn't quite care for it. It's now 2-2 the count. I didn't think this would keep going, Chris. I thought after a month and a half, 2 months, as yeah, this is cute. The leader in the division's at 500. Of course, it was the A's early on, and in the first 6 weeks, it was the A's. But as the pitch is hit foul left side of the screen, but here we are, 4/5 done with the season, 80% done with the season, and the division leader is at 500.
1: It's just been a weird season.
0: Yeah.
1: I mean, there's no other way to describe it across the league. Division leaders that you didn't expect. Teams at the bottom of divisions that you didn't expect. I mean, look at Kansas City. Look at the A's. I mean, who would have thought?
0: Well, excuse me, check swing, foul ball to the screen.
1: Injury-ridden teams. Yep. I mean, teams that you thought were going to be heavy buyers that ended up being heavy sellers. Everything about 2026 is unique. You may see quite a few teams in the playoffs that didn't sniff the playoffs last season.
0: Here's the pitch. That's strike three called, and Carlos is going to challenge it.
4: Challenging the pitch.
0: And I think it, I don't know, that we'll see if that pitch was lower, if it caught the bottom of the zone.
1: Carlos seemed pretty confident.
0: He was confident, and he's going to lose this challenge. And part of it was probably the frustration on the other pitch that he didn't challenge.
1: Yep.
0: So Cortez strikes out, and that is the first out of the fifth. Here's Geloff. Zach has struck out twice in the first and the fourth. So Zach now is 0 for his last 16, trying to bust out of it. 6 runs, 5 hits, no errors for the Astros. 3 runs, 5 hits, 1 error for the A's. As the right-hander delivers in the pitch, that misses down and away with the first pitch slider. And it's 1-0 on Geloff, 0 for 9 in the series. Javier from the far first base side of the rubber. There's the 1-0 pitch. That's a chopper foul toward the A's dugout, into the A's dugout. And it's 1-1 on Zach. De Los Santos to the plate, the pitch. That's a slider for a strike at the knees. I think Zach thought that pitch was low. And it's 1-2. Both teams with, well, Astros have 2 challenges remaining. The A's have 1. De Los Santos delivers. Look out! Fastball hit him. And Geloff, man, he has had no luck at all as far as
1: up and in on a fastball,
0: that
1: man.
0: That was scary. So first and second, I went up and in on Geloff.
1: They're asking where it got him. It got him the upper left shoulder, maybe the scapula area.
0: Yeah.
1: Oh, maybe
0: that's
1: even
0: scary.
1: Higher that than
0: was,
1: that.
0: That was scary up and in there. And it got him in the kind of the
1: left
0: tricep,
1: shoulder,
0: right?
1: Yeah.
0: Well, tricep area,
1: tricep.
0: Maybe? Yeah. That's scary, but he's all right. Man, first and second. Now Butler represents the tying run in this 6-3 affair in the fifth inning. Butler is the 7th man to bat in the inning. So Geloff at first, Bolte at second. Eniel De Los Santos, the high set. Now to the plate and the pitch. That's foul back to the screen. On a changeup, and it's 0-1. Brian Serving hitting the A's back in this game with that three-run homer. Butler, left-handed hitter. Here's the pitch. That misses inside. One ball, one strike. De Los Santos, 18 pitches, just 10 strikes. So Geloff at first, Bolte at second. As the pitch to Lawrence is hit foul, left side out of play. It's 1-2. Butler at 219 now, 11 homers driven in, 37 runs. He's 2-for-8 in this series. 2-for-3 last night. Here's the 1-2 pitch. That misses very high. Fastball 95, 2-2. You know, those four games could be big at the end of the year for Houston that the Astros are playing at Sutter Health Park. Here's the 2-2 pitch. That's foul back to the screen. Butler got a good cut on that fastball. Just missed it. Remains at 2-2. And yeah, we always talk about the spoiler. I hate to think about playing spoiler, but hey, it could be at the end. The Rangers become A's fans at the end, right?
1: Yeah, well, and for the king of the division, per se, over the last decade or so, to be able to knock that crown off their heads in 2026 wouldn't be a half bad way to end the season for the A's.
0: No question. 2-2 pitch. That's one. Line drive, base hit down the left field line. Getting a late start was Bolte. He's still going to score. Into third base goes Geloff. It's a double for Butler, and it's 6-4. Wow. So Lawrence, an RBI double, 38th RBI of the year for Butler. As Bolte scores, Geloff to third. Now that tying runs at second base. Still just one out. Great piece of hitting by Butler. Just slapping that pitch the other way. For Butler, that is his 14th double of the year. And here's Tommy White, the first baseman. Now a base hit could tie this game up. It's a four-run fifth for the green and gold.
1: Kaiwei Teng is beginning to warm up in Houston's bullpen, too. De Los Santos came in here in the fifth after three runs came in to score against Javier to start the fifth inning. So it could be the second reliever used in the same inning.
0: Here's the pitch. That is taken for a strike on a slider, and it's 0-1. Tommy White was robbed by Varsha, made that beautiful catch in center field as he leaped and banged into the wall. There's the 0-1 pitch. That misses away with the slider. One ball, one strike. And De La Santa, he's been all over the place. So 1-1 the count on Tommy White. The on-deck hitter is Max Muncy. White is the eighth man to bat in the inning. Is the 1-1 pitch. Slider fouled back to the screen. It's now 1-2. When the offense was quiet the first four innings of this game, there's a 1-2 pitch. That swung on. Hit into right field for a base hit. Geloff will score. Butler around third. The throw to the plate. He scores, and it's tied at six. A six-run fifth for the A's as White picks up the two-run single. RBIs 5 and 6 for Tommy White. The Boo Birds are out here in Houston, and it's a 6-6 ball game.
1: I don't remember the last time the A's had a 5-plus run inning offensively, but they have one in response. Now you're hoping they can take the lead, but this is very unique for Houston. Then you take a six-run lead, your offense cruising through the first four innings, then the combination of Javier and De Los Santos cannot shut the door, and De Los Santos only has one out recorded under his belt.
0: So Lopez going out there, and he hasn't made the signal yet to make the change, but he's doing it now. We'll take a break. It's a six-run fifth, and Max Muncy will be the ninth man to bat in the inning. And we'll tell you about the new pitcher in this 6-6 game. We return after this.
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9: Oh.
0: Kai-Wei Tung, the new pitcher on for the Astros in this 6-6 game here in the fifth. Still just one out, and Max Muncy, the ninth man to bat in the inning. So Kai-Wei Tung, the right-hander from the first base side of the rubber. Tommy White being held on by Walker. Here's the pitch. That's taken for a strike. Zone one, 6 runs, 7 hits, and 1 error for the A's. 6 runs, 5 hits, and no errors for the Astros. As the pitch, that's hit foul right side out of play. Thanks for joining us on this Sunday. What day is today, Chris? Sunday, right? All day?
1: Today's Sunday.
0: Okay,
1: yes.
0: So tomorrow's Monday, right?
1: Yeah.
0: A's will be home Monday.
1: Yep.
0: Against the Minnesota Twins for 3.
1: Yep.
0: Looking forward to it.
1: Off day Thursday.
0: Yeah, off day Thursday. Pitch is swung on and missed. So Muncy strikes out. 2 outs in the fifth. And here is Donovan Walton, the A's, with their 10th man to bat in the inning with Walton. Rays lead the Orioles in the bottom of the eighth, 3-0. Kai-Wei Tung, the left-hander, making his 26th appearance. He delivers in the pitch. That misses inside. 1 ball, no strikes. From Taichung, Taiwan. He is 27 years old. Tung 5-6, 4.35 ERA, 30 walks and 67 strikeouts in 68 and one-third innings. And on the grass at third is Paredes. Here's the 1-0 pitch. That's taken for a strike. It's 1-1, a breaking ball from Tung. Walton has bounced out. He has singled and scored. He singled and scored here in this fifth inning. You love a messy scorecard when it's on the visiting side, when the A's are on the road. 1-1 the count. Tung comes set. The 1-1 pitch from the right-hander. That's taken outside. Now 2-1 on Walton. The quality at bats for the A's in this fifth inning.
1: Yes. It's just great to see the A's not on the receiving end of one of these. Now giving it out to their opponents.
0: Tung looks in. The 2-1 pitch. Checks his swing. Did he go? He did. It's now 2-2. So 2-2 on Donovan Walton. Not a huge lead for Tommy White over there. As Tongue comes set. And the 2-2 pitch. That hits Walton in the foot. So Walton hit with the pitch. And now the A's have first and second. Still just one out. Or two outs, I'm sorry. I didn't count that second out of Muncy striking out. I didn't want to believe it. So Darryl Hernandez will be the batter. I just didn't even put it down in this scorecard, Chris. I just said, nope, I'm not going to put strikeout. So that's why I thought there was one out. So here's Hernandez, the 11th man to bat in the inning. A right-handed hitter. His Tongue delivers in the pitch. Slider misses outside. 1-0. A 6-6 game in the fifth. Hernandez trying to atone for that error. That was a big error because Isak Paredes would homer in the innings and end up being a two-run homer. That pitch gets away, so a wild pitch uncorked by Tongue, and that means Walton to second and White to third. So 2-0 the count on the right hand hitting Darryl Hernandez.
1: On a hitter-friendly count, Tongue, I mean, absolutely pulled his fastball well outside and easily advancing to second and third are Walton and White.
0: And the infielders and outfielders have been out there a while. Here's the 2-0 pitch from Tongue. That's a fastball high strike. Hernandez didn't really care for it. Count's now 2-1 on Darryl. Way Tongue at the bell. There's the 2-1 pitch. That misses way outside. Now 3-1. So in danger, loading the bases for Servin, who had a 3-run homer earlier this inning.
1: Well, Walton and White on the base pass doesn't take a chemist to figure out that that's a good duo on the base paths.
0: Sure. The 3-1 pitch. That is taken for a strike. 3-2 on Hernandez. Is born in Puerto Rico. He was raised in El Paso. 3-2 the count, two outs. Is a 3-2 pitch. That is swung on and missed. He struck him out. So an A strikes out, but the damage done for the A's. Six runs in the inning on five hits. A walk or two walks, two hit batsmen, a walk, and two men left. We're through four and a half. It's the A's 6 and the Astros 6. Get in the zone,
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0: All right, bottom of the fifth. It's a 6-6 game, brand new ball game. As Jack Perkins looking for that shutdown innings facing Dalton Varsho. It'll be Varsho, Walker, and Wade. as the right-hander delivers high, one ball and no strikes. The A's are trailing 6-0. It's now 6-6. As Geloff just about in on the grass at third. I mean, if Perkins ever needed a shutdown inning, it's right now. The 1-0 pitch, that's in there for a strike. And it's 1-1. Your Breaking Bad joke went right over my head. Doesn't take a chemist to figure out. I'm sorry. And I watched that show twice all the way through. So shame on me. 1-1 the count. There's the 1-1 pitch. Perkins delivers. That misses high with a changeup. And it's 2-1. By the way, the attendance, 30,708. So Chris Carey once again with the attendance guessing victory. He is on fire. I mean, that's another series win for you. 2-1 pitch. That is chopped foul toward the Astro dugout first base side.
1: Does that mean that you're going to take me to Los Pollos Hermanos?
0: Oh, that's another break. Is that a break? I think you said you didn't see the show.
1: No, I mean, I know a little bit about it.
0: God, sounds like you know a lot. 2-2 the count. Well, my treat to Trace Hermanos. How about that?
1: Trace Hermanos.
0: 2-2 pitch. That misses low and inside. Now 3-2 on Dalton Varsho.
1: You know, I haven't been going there much recently at all. It's a fantastic food, yeah. But I think that
0: You're on the iHalisco
1: train. I'm on the iHalisco train.
0: Yeah, you are, and that which you can't really go wrong there. I like Trace Hermanos, though. 3-2 the count. The 3-2 pitch. That swung on a miss. Big cut by Varsho. Down he goes. Good breaking ball from Jack Perkins. And for Jack, that is strikeout number 6. And here is Christian Walker, the first baseman. 6 runs, 7 hits, and 1 error for the A's. 6 runs, 5 hits, and no errors for the Astros. That's where we are, bottom of the 5th, here in Houston. Been a wild ball game so far.
1: Perkins threw 3 1/3 right now, has given up 3 runs, but only one of them is earned after the error from Hernandez. You know, if it wasn't for that error, he'd only have 1 run under his watch right now, and it'd be a 6-2 game. Or, excuse me, 6-4 game.
0: Yeah, it would have been 3 outs. And that, of course, you're right. That home run was hit by Paredes. We should have been out of the inning already. Pitch misses 1-0 on Christian Walker. There's the 1-0 pitch. That swung on and banged into right field for a base hit. So Walker goes the other way, a single to right. And that will bring up Lamont Wade Jr., the left fielder. 6-6 the score, I should say, in the 5th.
1: Kind of inside out of that ball, working in on his hands, just that big man strength. He's able to push it out to right field for a base hit, his 4th hit of the series.
0: Here's Lamont Wade Jr. Here's the pitch. That's taken a little high. 1 ball and no strikes. 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
0: Lamont Wade Jr. chokes up on the bat a little bit from the left side. Here's the pitch. That breaking ball for a strike. It's 1-1. Thirty-two years old, born on New Year's Day, 1994. There's the 1-1 pitch. That swung on a miss. Cutter at 92. How about this being a learning year for Jack Perkins? And again, there have been times where he's looked dominant over hitters, but it's a tough league, and he's getting to know this league a little bit. He's struggled at times. There's the 1-2 pitch. That misses low with a changeup. 2 balls, 2 strikes. But the A's know how talented he is, how good his stuff is. And they'll be patient with him.
1: Well, we heard from the assistant general manager and director of player personnel for the A's, Billy Owens, exactly about this. Just developing at the major league level as compared to being down in the minors. It's a different game up here.
0: Yes, it is. 2-2 pitch. That's fouled away from Lamont Wade Jr.
1: Iron sharpens iron, but you have to be sharp already to even take the field at the big league level, and you cannot make mistakes here. And by that I mean you will inevitably make mistakes at any level that you pitch at, but consistent mistakes you can't make at this level because hitters will just absolutely exploit those mistakes over and over again.
0: Here's the 2-2 pitch. That misses high. 3 balls and 2 strikes. Just takes so much time to, even with really good stuff, for most guys, takes a lot of time to start to dominate. Here's the 3-2 pitch. That swung on, lifted to left. Carlos Cortez coming in, and he reaches up and makes the catch, and there are two away here in the fifth inning. That's a big out. Here's Cam Smith, the right fielder, with a runner on first and two outs in this 6-6 game. Getaway Days will fly home tonight. Get ready to take on the Twins tomorrow, Tuesday and Wednesday. All three night games. Off day Thursday, and then the Orioles in town over the weekend. Here's the pitch. That's taken for a strike. Good pitch on the inside edge. It was a cutter. And it's 0-1. In the top of the sixth, it'll be Servin, Bolte, Cortez. Here's the 0-1 pitch. That swung on a miss. Good slider. 0-2 the count. Man, good late movement on that pitch.
1: That's been a pitch that has looked a lot better recently in this game as compared to when he came in the second inning and walked 4 hitters. One of them intentional, of course.
0: How about Aaron Rabel not getting one attendance guess close enough of the three games? And he works here. Incredible. 0-2 pitch. That swung on. Fly ball to left center. On the move is Bolte and Cortez. It'll be Bolte to make the catch. The inning is over. No runs. One hit, a man left. We're through 5 complete. It's the A's 6 and the Astros 6.
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1: 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Top of the sixth, 6-6 the score, and Brian Servin, who's been the impact player for the A's today, is coming up. He's 2-for-2 with a single and a 3-run home run that started the A's offensive outburst in the fifth, where they scored 6 runs against Javier and De Los Santos. Now Kaiway Tung to the plate, a sweeper at the top of the strike zone for called strike 0-1. Well, Servin now at 4 home runs on the season, 11 runs batted in. Has been a very good backup catcher for the A's in his short time with the green and gold. A 1-stretch pitch and a high sweeper, half-hearted swing and miss, 0-2. It seemed like in the first four innings, it was going to be another edition of will the A's even score in this game? We asked ourselves that question, and then they responded with a six-run fifth inning, and we've got a brand-new ball game. 0-2 from Kaiway Tung on the first base side of the rubber, and a sweeper is down and away, but a swing and a miss. One gone in the sixth. That's the third strikeout for Kaiway Tung.
0: Yeah, right. Great to see the fight in the A's, right? The six-run fifth inning, get right back in this game. It started with the man at the plate who struck out here, then big three-run homer. Get it going.
1: Bolte's up. He's 1-for-3 with a single and a run scored. Paredes playing in at third. The rest of the infield straight up. First pitch, a sinker over the heart of the strike zone on one. Outfield in left center is Lamont Wade Jr. Varsho shaded in right center field, and Cam Smith about straight up and right. Maybe a step or two in from his normal positioning. As right beyond him, the wave is breaking out in Houston. 0-1. No mystery, a 94-mile-per-hour four-seam fastball swung on and missed. 0-2.

0: Tongue to the plate. 0-2 breaking ball. And that's looped into right. Coming on is Smith. He goes to a slide. It gets past him. Bolte into second base. He will stop there with a double here in the sixth. Well, lucky that it checked up and might have caught a piece of Smith, because if it rolled even further, Bolte would have had at least a triple.
1: I was thinking the same thing. He did. It was fortunate. I don't know if he did. He get a glove on it, Chris? He might have. Yeah, I think he might have. I don't know. Because that, but you're right. That ball would have gone further had it not been part of his glove.
0: So Bolte at second base. That's always a weapon. Cortez up, 1-for-3 with a single. He's also flied out and struck out looking. Infield playing Cortez to pole, who's now on a 4-game hitting streak after that single. First pitch, Cortez swings on a fastball, fouling it back, 0-1. Well, the A's had a lead in the game last night. Then they dropped the lead after a 2-run seventh inning from Houston, but a 3-run eighth, and the A's came back to win 4-3. A 1 home. And there's a backdoor sweeper called strike, 0-2. This is a version of A's baseball that we've seen before. Never really out of a game offensively. Just a matter of if the pitching can match that intensity. 0-2 pitch. Cortez out in front of a sweeper, but enough to get his bat to the ball and foul it straight back off the screening, 0-2. So it ended up being 30,000 people today. Surprising.
1: Yeah, I was a little surprised at that.
0: I mean, it looks significantly lower than the 31,009.
1: Yeah.
0: That featured last night in the A's victory. Left side open, 0-2 pitch. Cortez swings and foul tips it into Vasquez's glove, and he's out. Fourth strikeout for Kaiwei Tung. Two away, and Geloff comes up with an RBI chance. He's 0-for-2 with two strikeouts, was hit by a pitch in the 6-run fifth inning, last inning. Altuve playing up the middle, Walker off the first base bag. Bolte's speed on second in a 6-6 game in the top of the sixth inning. First pitch high and away on a fastball, 1-0.

0: First base side of the rubber from the stretch. Tung will deal the 1-0. A big swing and miss on a sweeper. And that's a pitch that Zach Gelof has wailed on all season long. Just a little bit behind right now, it seems. He wanted a two-run lead with that swing. 1-1 home. And he goes again for the fences, swinging and missing on the exact same sweeper. 1-2. A tantalizing pitch for a right-handed hitter, because if you hang it, that's headed up by the train in left center field. One ball, two strikes, two outs. Tung coming to the plate. Gelof, a high fly ball to center. Varsho going back, still going back at the warning track. And right in front of the wall, he makes the catch. Gelof gave it a ride, but it ends up being a fly out to the center fielder. No runs, one hit, no errors, and one left on base. Through 5.5 innings of play, we are tied at 6 in Houston.
1: Golden.
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0: Bottom of the sixth inning, 6-6, the score between the Athletics and the Astros. It's Christian Vasquez up for the third time. He's 0-2 with a strikeout and a flyout. Jack Perkins still at work for the green and gold. First pitch is fouled away, 0-1. So Donovan Walton playing up the middle. Vasquez on a four-game hitting streak himself. And he almost got hit on the 0-1 pitch, a slider that backed up a lot at 90 miles an hour, 1-1. Always great to go to Houston and see Robert Ford and Steve Sparks.
6: They're classic, aren't they? So funny.
0: 1-1 pitch. On the ground, three hops to third. Gelof playing it to his left. Sidearm sling to first, and one is away. We'll wrap up the weekend with the ultimate stompin' Sunday on August the 30th against the Baltimore Orioles. Early arriving fans 14 and younger will score an exclusive A's growth chart to track just how fast your little ones are growing right alongside their favorite players. 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So one out in the bottom of the sixth, and up comes Jeremy Pena, who swings and misses on a high cutter, 0-1. He's 1-for-3, has reached twice, a single, he scored, and then an error where he scored. 0-1 to Pena, high, one ball and one strike. Pena, a player who, getting into his later 20s now, the prime of his career, we wonder how long he will be in an Astro uniform. 1-1 pitch. And he lifts that to left center field. On the move, Bolte. He's still going, and it will one-hop the base of the wall. Pena into second base. Man, he gave that baseball a ride. That just kept traveling. Bolte was on his horse to get it. He got it back in quickly. Fair play. But a one-out double, and now Yordan Alvarez is coming up.
6: And he really did.
0: Didn't look hit as hard off the bat initially as it actually was. And the A's will again intentionally walk Yordan Alvarez with Isak Paredes, who has a two-run home run in this game, coming to the plate. Dan Hubbs is going to come out for a consultation on the mound, brought to you by Granite Expo. 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
6: GraniteExpo.com.
0: Perfect. So that's the fifth walk issued by Jack Perkins. Two of the five have been intentional walks, though. And for good reason. In the American League, Yordan Alvarez leads in batting average, slugging percentage, OPS, on-base percentage, home runs. Paredes had a two-run home run in the fourth inning. He's on an elevated

0: he may stand at 5 foot five, 5 foot six in stature, but he plays like he's 6'8". 1-0 pitch. Sinker low and away. Two balls and no strikes.
1: If you lose him, you face Barshow. This might be Perkins' last hitter.

0: Parkin set in the middle of the rubber. 2-0 pitch. And that sweeper too far inside, maybe a touch low as well, 3-0. This will likely be a hard take from Jose Altuve unless he gets a cookie down the middle. Pitch, he will take. It's a four-seam fastball for a called strike, 3-1. Well, not only can he hit pitches in well, he can cover away. And that was a 96-mile-an-hour fastball dotted on the outer corner. 3-1 pitch. A breaking ball called for a strike. Altuve dropped his bat and headed for first. And will deploy an ABS challenge. Houston has both of theirs remaining.
1: You thought it was high, buddy.
0: And we'll see how this goes. The pitch is a strike.
2: Wow. A strike. Houston has one challenge remaining.
0: And to the exact same spot where Jack Perkins painted a 96-mile-per-hour fastball, he puts a breaking ball there up and away at the outside corner. And it's a 3-2 count, so both Pena and Alvarez will have head starts at second and first, respectively. Perkins high set now down by his belt. 3-2 payoff pitch, and it is fought off away on a sweeper. We'll do it again. And by the time that ball broke, it was off the plate and low, and Altuve nearly had to go down to a knee to foul off that pitch.
1: You're right, though. You brought up a good point. I mean, he can be a good bad ball hitter.
0: 3-2, both runners going. And Altuve, a line drive rocket, but Geloff to his left, able to catch the ball before it descends to the ground. A line out ends the inning. No runs, one hit. There was an intentional walk, no errors, and two men left on base. Perkins works out of some traffic, and through six innings of play, it is the A's 6 and the Astros 6.
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2: 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Well, 6-6 the score. Middle of the order, Butler, White, and Muncy do up against a new pitcher in Steven Okert. The left-handed reliever will step off before firing home his first pitch of the game. We saw Okert two nights ago. He had a 1-2-3 spotless eighth for Houston. 64th appearance, 6-1, 1.98 ERA. Unbelievable out of the bullpen. First pitch is a sinker at 88 miles an hour for a strike, 0-1.
3: This is a strike-throwing machine, this guy, and always has been.
2: Set on the first base side of the rubber from the stretch, and the 0-1 home is a slider fouled away, 0-2. So Butler now 11-for-26 over his last eight games counting today. Starting to find the gear. Average of 221 now, Johnny. 0-2 pitch. Slider away, 1-2.
3: Well, let's get a little greedy with it. We talked about 230. You can inch away towards 240 by the time it's said and done, right? Nice to see. Swinging a hot bat, as you said.
2: 1-2. Off the plate, a slider away. Two balls and two strikes. So three hits in nine at-bats against Houston. Has a double and two RBIs. Has scored two runs now. 2-2 pitch. Body will swing and miss on a 91-mile-per-hour four-seam fastball. And there's the strikeout for Okert. One away. Well, despite the A's scoring six runs, they have struck out 14 times as a club today.
3: Yeah, you know, and look, one thing through this Astros kind of rut that they've been in over the last few weeks, the bullpen has actually been pretty good. The bullpen's been kind of the bright spot for them.
2: Tommy White is 1-for-3, and he will take on the inside corner with a fastball, 0-1. Called strike there. Had a two RBI single to tie the game at 6-6. Opposite field single as RBIs 5 and 6 of his season. A one pitch. That's laced to left center field, but positioned perfectly moving on. Lamont Wade Jr., if he wasn't where that wall juts out positionally about 15 feet in from that, that drops down for at least a double. And White is out, but it was very well struck for the A's first baseman. And here's Max Muncy, who has a trio of strikeouts. He's 0-for-3. First pitch, a swing and a miss out in front of a slider, 0-1.

0: A one pitch, slider in the dirt, one ball and one strike. Excited to hear from Michael Barabalt after this inning concludes. Does a great job on A's Talk. After, of course, A's cast on NBC Sports California with Chris Townsend and Chudy Babbitt. Him and Nate the Great Littlefield. 1-1 pitch, fouled off 1-2. We'll field all your phone calls, questions, concerns, comments. 833-625-2278. Always love hearing from Michael.
1: Oh, yeah.
0: Altuve playing up the middle at second. And Okert's 1-2 pitch. Muncy, a high drive left center field. Moving on, Varsho looking up, and it is gone! Muncy gives the A's a one-run lead, their first lead of the day. And there's the power again, his seventh home run of the season, and the Boo Birds are out in Houston.
1: That ball was absolutely crushed. What a shot from Muncy, man.
0: You don't see hitters get to Okert like that often. But Muncy, a massive swing in this series. The A's now in position with a 7-6 lead, their first lead of the afternoon. And Walton comes up. Walton swinging on the first pitch, a slider low and away, 0-1. And, I mean, that was a
1: Middle
0: fastball, and Muncy did not miss it. He was geared up 409 feet, 101 off the bat. A one pitch, a slider low, one ball, one strike, two outs. Nobody aboard for Walton after Muncy hit a solo home run, his seventh home run of the season. 7-6 A's in the top of the seventh. And Okert to the plate, the 1-1 pitch, and Walton will send it in the air to center field. Varsho broke in, now moves back and makes the catch for the final out. But the A's do score a run off of Muncy's solo home run. A run off of hit, no errors, none left on base. To the seventh inning stretch we go. The A's 7 and the Astros 6.
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6: It's Marcus in the Morning. 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
0: Bottom of the seventh inning is brought to you by California Community Colleges. 7-6 the score. The A's lead over the Astros. Dalton Varsho took high against a new pitcher in Scott Blewett. And now we'll swing and miss at a low cutter, 1-1. So Perkins gave 5 innings, 3 hits, 3 runs, one of them earned with 5 walks and 6 strikeouts. Blewett against Varsho, 1-1. Weak tapper back to the pitcher on 3 hops. He scampers off the mound, throws to first, and a long stretch from Tommy White is able to glove it right before Varsho could cross first base. 1 away. 1-3 on your scorecard, the put out there. I mean, that was a lot closer than I thought initially.
1: Yes, it was.
0: So for Scott Blewett, 12th appearance, no record, 2.60 ERA. Christian Walker is up. He's 1-for-3 today. Cutter taken high, 1 ball and no strikes. Blew it on the third base side of the rubber in the 1-0 pitch. A swing and a miss on a slider, 1-1.
1: Good chance for the bullpen. Can they get some momentum, right? Establish themselves right now as we get this homestand coming up. 6 games in 7 days. Obviously, the bullpen bringing up a notch.
0: A.J. Bluebaugh beginning to warm up in Houston's bullpen. The 1-1 pitch is sinker in, a foul tip on a check swing from Christian Walker. Now 1 ball and 2 strikes.
1: Looked like he was appealing down to first there, didn't it? But
0: I mean, that hit off of something. So we need to figure out, was it? No, it's 2 balls and 1 strike. Wow. So it must have not. It just was dropped by Servin. Well, the umpire now signaling for 1-2, though. And 2 fingers in his left hand. Yeah, 1 ball and 2 strikes. 1-2 pitch. A splitter low. Backhanded in the dirt by Servin. 2 balls and 2 strikes. So it was right initially.
1: Yep.
0: Second guessing myself.
1: Yeah, it was confusing because he did look like he was appealing it to the first base umpire, Ryan Addington, over there.
0: Well, Aaron Raybould takes care of us on the Nat Sounds. It sounded like a foul tip. 2-2. Slider low and away. 3 balls and 2 strikes. So I trusted that noise and turned it out to be correct. But you're right, Johnny. Could be a good time for the bullpen to figure a few things out going into the end of the season. We were asked a couple of weeks ago. 3-2 comes home. A chopper up the third base side. 2 hops. Geloff runs over. Gloves. Throws to first. And a backhanded stretch from Tommy White, able to receive it for the second out. About this A's club and what was on our wish list. So one wish. Mine was winning at home.
1: Yeah,
0: consistently
1: absolutely.
0: Winning at home. Yeah, sure. And maybe this could be something, a confidence booster for the bullpen that has had about as much trouble as you can have at the ballpark in West Sacramento. To understand, okay, if we piece things together and our offense performs and maybe picks up our starter or guy coming out to open up a game, we're not out of this either. Could be a good sign for them as Lamont Wade Jr. comes up and he will take a cutter for a called strike, 0-1. He's 0-3 with a flyout, strikeout looking at another flyout. Geloff playing in at third, the rest of the infield over, aligning to pull. For Lamont Wade Jr., the longtime Giant. 0-1 fastball up and out, 1 ball and 1 strike. You're stoked to get back to West Sacramento, get back to your routine at home.
1: Always great to get home, isn't it?
0: Ball and one strike. Cutter inside, 2-1. Well, the Cardinals were up 4-0 in the eighth inning against the Philadelphia Phillies, and they blew it. Phillies scored 6 unanswered runs. A walk-off, 2-run home run off the batter's eye by Kyle Schwarber ended the game. 2-1 pitch. And the dirt, check swing. He did go around 2-2.
1: The Phillies came in 3 games back of the Braves in the East.
0: Playing inspired baseball under Don Mattingly right now. Two two pitch, fouled away. For St. Louis, they fall back to 500. I believe they're 66-66 now. A 6-run ninth for Philadelphia. They've won 9 in a row. 2-2. Chopper, the pitcher in Blewett, moves to his left, gloves it, and underhand flip to first. That will retire the side. A 1-2-3 painless inning for Blewett in the 7th. It's the A's 7, the Astros 6, as we move on to the 8th.
2: 6:30 a.m. Your alarm goes off. 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
13: Michael Barabolt with you here on A's Cast and the A's Radio Network. Gentlemen, how are we? I'm doing great because the A's have scored 7 unanswered to take a 7-6 lead. Max Muncy with the home run in the top of the 7th to give the green and gold the lead. And Max Muncy is a guy that I'm watching closely. There seems to be a logjam when everyone's healthy. Now, health has been the big issue this year, but you know, you're going into next year. You guys were talking about it on the changeup. There's going to be a logjam in this infield. There's a lot of guys for only 3 spots on the infield, so it's going to be interesting to see what happens with Muncy. You also have guys like Joshua Crota-Brower, obviously Jacob Wilson on the injured list as well. So there's going to be a ton of guys, but Max Muncy, I think, has an opportunity to separate himself if he can finish the season off on a high note. Chris, your thoughts?
0: Yeah, great point, Michael, and we talk about it a lot, Johnny, is what is this going to look like for 2027? Guys like Max Muncy, Alika Williams, Daryl Hernandez, and a few others, an opportunity to try and showcase their stuff for what will be a very exciting bench for the A's, at least to start. Max Muncy was the starting third baseman for the A's to break camp this season, and you know, a bit of a down year, now starting to find his stride. I think a lot of positives you can draw from that. So we go into the 8th inning. Brought to you by Granite Expo. 7-6 A's once again. Here's Dosky.
1: A.J. Bluebaugh, the new pitcher on for the Astros, as Daryl Hernandez will be the hitter. 7-6 A's lead. First pitch in there for a strike. Fastball on the outside edge. 0-1, 7 runs, 9 hits, 1 error for the A's. 6 runs, 7 hits, and no errors for the Astros. As Bluebaugh to the plate in the pitch. That misses outside. 1-1. Luis Medina, right-hander, loosening up in the bullpen for the Athletics. 1-1 the count. 1-1 pitch. That misses low. Now 2-1. 2-1 the count. A's with a 6-run 5th and a 1-run 7th. Astros 3 in the first, 1 in the second, and 2 in the 4th. That's where we are in the 8th. 2-1 pitch. That swung on a miss. Fastball 95. And it's now 2-2 on Hernandez. Hernandez serving Bolte. 8-9-1. Two-two pitch. That's foul back right on that fastball. Remains at 2-2. A.J. Blueball, 51st appearance, 4-2, 3.29 ERA. Whip is 1.17. Two pitch. That is foul back, top of the screen, right side. Remains at 2-2. He's trying to add to this 7-6 lead in the eighth. Cleveland, they lead Colorado 6-2. That game's in the bottom of the fourth. Texas 5, the Angels nothing. That game's down in the top of the eighth. That misses high to Hernandez. Now 3 balls, 2 strikes. Red Sox down 2-0, and now they lead it by a score of 5-3. That game's in the bottom of the fifth. Here's a pitch. That misses down the way, ball 4. Good at bat for Hernandez, who he walks to lead off the eighth. And that'll bring up Brian Serban, who is 2-for-3 in this game. He has singled, homered, and struck out. Serving now at 238 on the year. 4 homers, 11 driven in. Those 4 home runs coming. 4 of his 10 hits have been homers. He has 11 RBIs in not that many at-bats. They go on the right side for Serving as the right-hander comes set. Now to the plate in the end. He squares the bunt. Bunts it foul toward the Astros. You love that, don't you? I see every time there's a bunt, I see a smile come across your face.
0: It's more of a smirk this time, but it's just a smart play from Bobby Crosby and Mark Kotze. They're playing to win right now. You get that runner 90 feet over, you turn it over to the top of the order, stun some damage. ABC Baseball.
1: The 0-1 pitch. That's it, foul. Always be closing? Maybe. Sorry. 0-2 the count on Brian Serban. The on-deck hitter is Hank Bolte.
0: You can't run into that. I mean, guys just don't bunt very often. I mean, just couldn't get it down twice. Now he's going to likely have to swing away here.
1: Third baseman Paredes, even with the bag, just a few feet off the line. A.J. Blueball takes a little time off, walks off the mound. Now he's back up on the hill. Now the right-hander back on the rubber. As Hernandez being held on by Walker. 0-2 pitch. Breaking ball fouled back to the screen. It remains at 0-2. On Serban. Hank Bolte, the on-deck hitter. Yeah, Altuve still right around the second base bag. 0-2 pitch. That's in the dirt. And it's now 1 ball, 2 strikes on Serban. Yeah, Serban with a no-doubter in that fifth inning. In the bottom of the eighth, it'll be Smith, then Vasquez and Pena where their spots, 8, 9, and 1. Right-hander to first. Keep an eye on Hernandez. Darryl gets back. Here's a pitch. That's one. Bouncer back. The blue ball might be 2-2. Low throw. Altuve to first, double play. So they got the 1-4-3 double play. It was not a very good throw by blue ball. He threw it at the shoot tops of Altuve. He's able to make the play and adjust and get the throw to first for the 1-4-3 double play. So 2 outs in the eighth. And that'll bring up Hank Bolte, the center fielder.
0: Well, despite the win yesterday, the A's were plagued by the double play ball. Early on in the game, it really kept them out of breaking a game open. And right now, that's kind of the same thing that's happening in the eighth inning. You had a chance, a runner on, nobody out, and you roll up a 2-ball. Now you feel like it takes the wind out of your sails a bit in terms of your offensive chances this inning.
1: Here's Bolte, who's 2-for-4 on the day as blue ball delivers. The pitch is swung on and missed. First pitch slider, it's 0-1. 7-6 A's, top of the eighth. Thanks for being with us on this Sunday. And we hope to see you at the ballpark this week. As the 0-1 pitch, that's bounced into left field for a base hit for Bolte, his third hit of the afternoon. So Bolte is now 3-for-10 in the series. Three consecutive hits for Hank. Man, is he a hot hitter. Here's Carlos Cortez, the left fielder, I should say. Runner on first with two outs. Cortez one for four. 10 hits for the A's in this game, giving them 23 for the series. They had 10 hits in a losing effort. Or sorry, winning effort, I should say, last night. Right-hander looks in. Here's the pitch. That swung on and popped up. The first baseman, Walker, calling for it. Blue ball gets out of the way, and Walker makes the catch. The inning is over. No runs. A hit. A walk and one left. There's 7.5. It's a 7-6 A's lead.
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1: Luis Medina takes over here for the Athletics. And we'll face Taylor Trammell, is going to come up and hit for Cam Smith in this eighth inning. So Trammell, the hitter. 7 runs, 10 hits, 1 error for the A's. 6 runs, 7 hits, and no errors for the Astros. So we are in the bottom of the eighth. So Trammell is the hitter. It looks like Yiner Diaz is going to come up and hit for Christian Walker. Or for Christian Vasquez, I should say. So here's Trammell as Medina to the plate in the first pitch. Luis delivers a fastball away. First fastball, 98. It's 1-0. Good ball game. 7-6 A's trying to win a series here on the road. The right-hander to the plate, the 1-0 pitch. Breaking ball in there for a strike. One ball and one strike.
0: Medina did get the win, but he did give up the lead as well in last night's game.
1: He did. 1-1 the count on Taylor Trammell. Left-handed hitter. Here's the pitch. That's one. Line drive. Base hit right field. So Trammell with a sharp single to right to lead off this eighth inning. And here's Yiner Diaz to come up and hit for Christian Vasquez. Wow. The leadoff single here. 7-6 A's lead it. Looked like a changeup. And here is Yiner Diaz hitting 254, 8 homers and 29 driven in. It's Brian Servin going out there to talk to Luis. 8 hits now for the Astros. Let's pause while we have a moment for station identification. A's Cast and the A's Radio Network.
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1: With Chris Carey, Ken Korak, Chris Townsend, Jenny Kavnar, Shudi Babbitt, and Steve Sachs, Johnny Dosko with you. Thanks so much for joining us here as The A's have a 7-6 lead. The pitch, look out, misses inside of the fastball. He checks his swing. Did he go? He did not, says Ryan Addison, the first base umpire. And the count is one ball and no strikes. Tying run at first base in Trammell. As Medina at the belt. There's the 1-0 pitch. That's a slider swung on and missed. It's 1-1.
0: Yanner Diaz, a 385 hitter when there's a runner at first this season.
1: Josh Hader being loosened up at the bullpen for the Astros in case the Astros tie this game or take the lead. There's the 1-1 pitch. Slider, good one. Swung on and missed. 1-2. That was nasty. So 1-2 the count on Yiner Diaz.
0: And the last two swings have not been competitive swings.
1: No.
0: So Medina more than capable of finishing him off here. Maybe he may go back to that slider again as he's generated swing and miss twice from it over the last two pitches.
1: All right, a couple of bad swings on those sliders as Trammell takes his lead at first. As the right-hander at the belt. Now the 1-2 pitch. That's foul back to the screen. He did come back with a slider. That one he left up a little bit. Remains at 1-2.
0: Could try to bury that changeup or elevate with some heat. You slowed him down three pitches. Now he's in on the slider. 1-2. I would think he goes fastball here.
1: There's the 1-2 pitch from the right-hander. Fastball. Foul to our right now to play. The dog attendance, by the way, is 5'11".
0: You have 5'11"?
1: No, that's what it was. I didn't guess the dog attendance. That's what it was. It was 5'11". That's what they just put on the board, yeah. 4'55", so more dogs at the ballpark today. 1-2 the count. Yeah, as the right-hander to first to keep an eye on Trammell, and Taylor gets back.
0: We should have done the dog guess today.
1: We should have. One and two the count as Luis Medina from the first base side of the rubber. He's at the belt. And the 1-2 pitch. He swung on and missed on the slider. Down he goes. Man. Slider looking good. One away in the eighth. And that will bring up the shortstop, Jeremy Pena. Had a great late movement.
0: Yeah.
1: And Diaz had no chance.
0: It was a combination of a really good pitch and a really bad swing, which you get why the swing's so bad, because the pitch was that good.
1: Here's the pitch. Pena takes a slider, misses away. One ball, no strikes. Both teams with one ABS challenge left. 1-0 the count on Jeremy Pena, who is 2-for-3 in this game, and he is 3-for-7 in the series. Actually, 2-for-4, so 3-for-8. Here's the 1-0 pitch. Slider swung on and missed. That slider looks really good. One ball, one strike. The last time the Astros blew a 6-run lead at home was the 27th of May, 2011, against the Diamondbacks. They led 6-0, lost 7-6. 1-1 the count on Jeremy Pena. The 1-1 pitch is swung on and fouled up and over us here. One ball, two strikes. It's high wash that I got up. It was way over us. 1-2 the count on Jeremy Pena. Yordan Alvarez, the on-deck hitter. 561 dog attendance. 1-2 the count. The 1-2 pitch. That checks the swing. Did he go? He did not on the changeup. Count on Pena now. 2-2. 7-6 A's. Bottom of the eighth. One on, one out. Just did hold up.
0: Do you have to buy a seat for your dog?
1: I don't think so. Oh, you do? A ticket. 2-2 the count. Yordan waits next. The 2-2 pitch. Got him swinging on another slider. Wow. So two outs, and here's Yordan Alvarez to face Medina. What a matchup this will be. Alvarez 1-for-2. He's been intentionally walked twice. And Marcotte is going out. He's jogging out.
0: But I don't see anybody in the bullpen,
1: I don't,
0: Johnny.
1: Either. He's going to maybe go and talk to him, maybe. I don't see anybody out there. He's going to talk to Luis Medina and maybe tell him, look, you don't have to give him anything to hit. You know, I mean, you don't necessarily want to put that tying run at second base. You do have Isak Paredes, a good hitter in his own right, but he's not Yordan Alvarez, right?
0: Yeah, well, just giving him a little bit of a game plan, and I think they're going to intentionally walk him again.
1: Wow. They're going to put that tying run at second base. So first and second, as they intentionally walk Yordan for the third time tonight, or today rather, and here is Isak Paredes. And what Conte's saying is, I'm not going to have Yordan beat me. I'm just not. One of the best hitters in baseball. I'm going to take my chances with Paredes. I see it. I do. As Serbin gets the signals.
0: Think about how this inning has gone. Trammell, left-handed hitter, base hit against Luis Medina. Diaz comes off the bench. Three terrible swings on a slider. He strikes out. Jeremy Pena, right-handed hitter, strikes out on a slider. You intentionally walk Alvarez to get to a righty. Every righty Medina's faced this game, he struck out on the slider.
1: Pitch to Paredes. That slider misses down and away. One ball and no strikes.
0: And where does he go first? Back to that slider. Makes all the sense in the world.
1: Yeah. Paredes with a two-run homer in the fourth. He has three RBIs on the day. Runners take their leads as Medina at the belt. He checks second. Now the 1-0 pitch. Fastball swung on. Fly ball to left center. Bolte moving to his right. Makes the catch. And the A's wiggle out of the jam. No runs. He had a walk. Two left. Great job by Kotze. Great move. We're through eight complete. It's the A's 7 and the Astros 6.
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1: Josh Hader will take over here for the Astros. 34th appearance, 4-1 ERA of 0.87. His whip is 0.77. Averages almost 12 strikeouts per nine innings. And here's Zach Geloff to lead things off as the first pitch to Zach is a fastball for a strike inside edge. Sinker 92, it's 0-1. 7 runs, 10 hits, 1 error for the A's, 6 runs, 8 hits, and no errors for Houston. 0-1 pitch. That's a fastball that misses inside. 1-1. The A's trying to hold on and get a series win over Houston. They're trying to make it 5 out of 9 overall this year against the Astros. 1-1 pitch. That's fouled back to the screen. 1-2 the count.

0: His pitch. That swung on and missed. Down he goes. He got him on a sinker at 95. So Geloff strikes out one away, and that'll bring up Lawrence Butler, the right fielder. There's Butler. Butler is 1-for-3 with a walk. Left on left as Hader delivers in the pitch. That swung on and missed. A sinker 94. It's 0-1. And even though it's a one-run game, they're getting Hader some work. He hasn't worked in a little while, so 0-1 to count on Butler. He's trying to get their 51st win of the year. Here's the 0-1 pitch. That's taken for a strike on the outside edge, and Butler thought it was outside. He's going to challenge it.
1: Batter's challenging the pitch.
0: So Butler's going to challenge this pitch, and Butler is going to lose this challenge.
1: Strike. The Athletics have no challenges.
0: Oh, wow, there.
2: Well, I mean, I wouldn't say a bad challenge. I wouldn't say a good challenge. You know, if this game does go to extra innings, you get the challenge back, but you might have wanted to give it back to the defensive on a borderline call.
0: 0-2 pitch. That misses away. The A's, by the way, are out of challenges now. You're right. 1-2 the count. Taylor Trammell takes over in right field. Yiner Diaz, the new catcher. Last outing was the 19th against the Angels. Hader as the pitch. That strike three called outside edge. So a couple of strikeouts for Hader. And that'll bring up Tommy White, the first baseman. White is 1-for-4. He has flied out three times. Actually, lined out in the seventh, and he's singled in the fifth. Here's the pitch. White swings and fouls it up above us here. And it's nothing and one. 0-1 the count. 0-1 on Tommy White, a right-handed hitter. The center fielder, Varsho, is shaded well towards right center. As the pitch is swung on and missed, and it's 0-2. Hogan Harris, the left-hander, loosening up at the bullpen for the A's. In the ninth, it'll be Altuve, Varsho, and Walker, 4, 5, and 6. 0-2 the count on Tommy White. Left-hander comes set, the 0-2 pitch. That slider misses down and in. So one ball and two strikes. Remember, the A's trailed 6-0 in this game. And they lead it 7-6. That six-run fifth inning. And then Muncy with a big home run in the seventh to take the lead. That home run off Stephen Okert. 1-2 pitch. That's fouled to the screen. Remains at 1-2. Texas, they lead 5-3 in the ninth, so they're looking for an A's win. As the Rangers, if they came in just a game back, so they would be tied for first place. Here's the pitch. That is popped up, foul out of play, first base side. Remains at 1-2. Remember, the A's next road trip will be to Arlington, then to Seattle. 7-game trip, 3 in Texas, 4 in the Great Northwest. Here's the 1-2 pitch from Hader. That's a slider, misses in. 2 balls, 2 strikes. Tommy White with 3 hits yesterday. He's had some good at-bats in this game today. They're only 264. Here's the 2-2 offering. Hader delivers, and it's hit foul outside third and down the line. Remains at 2-2. Center fielder Varsho shaded well towards right center. There's the 2-2 pitch from Hader. He delivers, and it's swung a bounce to short. Jeremy Pena will scoop it up and fire over to first, and it's a 1-2-3 ninth inning for Josh Hader. And we're through 8.5. Last chance for the Astros. It's the A's 7 and Houston 6. Swing for power.
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3: Hogan Harris takes over here for the Athletics as we go to the bottom of the ninth inning. And Jose Altuve will be the hitter. Altuve, Barstow, and Walker. The Astros in danger of losing two out of three in three consecutive series. As Jose Altuve will be the hitter. He's one for three. He has homered, walked, struck out, and lined out. Harris is the fifth pitcher of the game for the Athletics as he delivers. Pitch to Jose, breaking ball for a strike at the knees. It's 0-1 for Harris's 60th appearance, 3-2, 3.72, 35 walks, 73 strikeuts in 55 and two-third innings, looking for save number 13 as the pitch misses and the count is now 1-1. Trying to save this one for Jack Perkins. Perkins' first win since April. There's the 1-1 pitch to Altuve. Fastball for a strike, and it's going to be challenged by Altuve. He thought in this 5-foot, 5-inch frame that the pitch was high, and we will find out here. Talk about count leverage, and it's going to be a strike.
4: There's a strike.
3: Altuve can't believe it. But that's big, because now it's 1-2 instead of 2-1. And the Astros are out of challenges. Here's the 1-2 pitch. That swung on a miss. He struck him out. So Altuve strikes out one away. A's are two outs away from the win. And here's Dalton Varsho, the center fielder, who's 1-for-4 on the night. I keep saying on the night. This is during the day. Varsho has singled, bounced out, struck out, and bounced out. So 1-for-4, left on left. And on the grass at third is Geloff. As Harris delivers in the pitch, that's hit. Foul, left side in amongst the spectators, and the count is 0-1. Tomorrow, A's and Twins from the ballpark in West Sacramento. Hope to see you at the ballpark at the 0-1 pitch. That's a fly ball to right field. Butler going back near the track. He's on the track, and he makes the catch, and there are two away. So Varsho just missed it. Just a long out. There are two outs here in the ninth. And Christian Walker, the last chance for the Astros on this Sunday afternoon. Walker is 1-for-4, has lined out, bounced out, singled, then he bounced out in the seventh inning. Guarding the line at third is Geloff. A's looking for their second consecutive win as Harris delivers in the pitch. That's foul to our right and out of play. And it's 0-1. Astros and Rangers would be tied for first place. The A's get one more out. Both teams would be 65 and 66. There's the 0-1 pitch. That swung on a miss. Fastball. It's 0-2. That four-seamer at 96. 0-2 the count on Christian Walker. O-2 pitch. That misses high. 1-2. Christian Walker, former Diamondback. As as Hogan Harris to the plate. The 1-2 pitch, breaking ball in the dirt. Two balls and two strikes. Two and two, the count with two outs. Nobody on. As Harris looking for the 1-2-3 ninth inning. Here's the 2-2 pitch. He delivers, and it misses low and inside. Now 3-2 on Walker. Again, it's been since 2011 since the Astros blew a 6-0 lead here at home. There's the 3-2 pitch. Is swung on and line foul down the left field line. Count remains at 3-2. The on-deck hitter is Lamont Wade Jr. Walker, 234, 23 homers, 72 driven in. Hogan delivers in the pitch. That's fouled back to the screen. Another fastball from Harris. So pretty good battle here. Harris and Walker. Two outs, ninth inning. A 7-6 A's lead. A's won last night. They won 4-3. They lost 4-0 in the opener. Here's Hogan at the plate. The 3-2 pitch. Swung on and missed. And the A's win the series. Oh, and a series win for the green and gold. A 1-2-3 ninth, and the A's win it 7-6. They come back from a 6-0 deficit, and they bring the record to 51-80 on the year. The Astros fall to 65-66. Totals in the game for the A's, 7 runs, 10 hits, and 1 error. They stranded 7. For the Astros, 6 runs, 8 hits, no errors left, 9 on base. The win to Perkins, first win since April. He's now 3-9. The loss to Stephen Okert. He falls to 6-2. The save to Hogan Harris is 13th. Time of the ballgame, 3 hours and 15 minutes. The attendance, 30,708. That A's win brought to you by Red Hawk Resort and Casino. Next broadcast will be tomorrow from Sutter Elf Park. It'll be the right-hander Zebby Matthews, 7-8, 5.12, against the left-hander Jeffrey Springs, 3-11, 6.02. It'll start with Towney and the Commander at 4:30, and I will have the pregame for you at 5:30. Ken and I will have the broadcast for you at 6:30. Aaron Raybould, our engineer, here at the ballpark. Nate the Great back at the studio for Ken Korak, Chris Carey, Ken Korak, and Jenny Kavnar and Chris Townsend. Johnny D saying so long from Daikin Park, where the A's make it 2 out of 3 as they win this one. The final score, A's 7 and the Astros 6. We'll send it down to Chris Townsend and Shooty Babbitt, NBC Sports California, A's Cast, and the A's Radio Network.

0: I think the best way to put it, as Dallas just said, there's memorable moments in a season, even if you're having a rough season. This win right here, no question, is the best win since the All-Star break. We keep putting up the record about how tough it's been since the All-Star break, but this win right here, where you're down and you think you have absolutely no chance in this one, and you're thinking like, well, what are we going to talk about after the game? It's 6-0. The way they battled back was absolutely huge. Jack Perkins coming in after Basso struggles, settled it down for 5 innings. There is a lot to like in this game. And how about Brian Servin, what he did from the number 9 slot, calling the game as a catcher, getting all these pitchers through it, and what he did with the bat. Wow, this was a good one.
1: I think there's a lot of props to go around. And I thought the stage was set. You get Perkins to come in the game when we're 3 runs behind. Unfortunately, it didn't start out great for Brady Basso, and he just couldn't get the momentum going. But what does Perkins do? Come in, put the fire out, give the A's an opportunity to come back in this game. You can point to a lot of situations that happened that led to it. But boy, oh boy, that fifth inning pretty much tells the story. And the bullpen to come in and do the job. Guys are defining their roles toward the end of the season. We couldn't figure out exactly the order, but we knew the names that were going to be used. They didn't even have to go to your guy, the boogeyman, in this game. But just tip your hat to everybody that contributed to this victory.
0: Yeah, Medina. You know, Dallas just broke it down. Go out and talk to him. Hey, let's put the big boy on first base. The tying run then goes to second. It's kind of a bold move right there, and it works out. And Hogan Harris now, 60 appearances on the season. Absolutely wow. So much to talk about here, but Brian Servin here with Jenny and Dallas after this big win.
2: The hot dog hero. We're talking about the bat of Brian Servin does the trick. How about that inning? You guys were down 6-0. You get the big home run. Tell us about the energy shift that went on for this offense to be able to come all the way back.
3: Yeah, that was a big momentum shift. You know how it is, right? Momentum in games, and that was a big one for us. You know, everybody was just stringing together good at-bats, and you know, that's what you got to do. Get the next guy up, put him in a chance to succeed, and, you know, we did that inning, and it turned out well for us.
4: Great job at the plate by you all afternoon. Great job behind the plate all afternoon. I want you to take us through the moment in time where Mark Kotze walks out to the mound. You've already given Yordan Alvarez the free pass. Not going to let him beat us. But the message delivered from the skipper to the young fireballer, Luis Medina, who eventually was able to navigate that moment. There has got to be an injection of confidence in that moment, and you had a front row seat for it.
3: Yeah, I mean, you know, we're not going to, you know, Yordan's the guy we're not going to let beat us. And, you know, just he went out and, you know, told him we're going to get the next guy and you're going to get the job done. And it was just, you know, he did it. And that was awesome. It was great to see.
2: Yeah, big series win for the A's.

0: has just been in the big leagues a couple of months. He's got the approach of a seasoned veteran up there. So when you start talking about hitting runs, putting guys in motion, this is the perfect guy to protect those type of guys.
1: Remember what he did yesterday where he just flicked it into left field? He shows you, we know the power is there, but he's got great hands. And we talk so much, when you talk about Jeff McNeil having the multiple swings, how he can pull it, fillet it to left. He's got different swings. He's got that barrel awareness. Starting to see the same thing with Tommy Tanks.
0: Yeah, that's a gift. I mean, I just don't think many hitters are capable of doing that because they don't trust themselves. They get out front. They leak a little bit. But his unique stance, I mean, that's one thing as a scout and watching the game as long as I have, I've learned to be able to appreciate unorthodox hitters.
1: Yeah.
0: Because typically if they've gotten to this level with their unique approach, it's because it's what they do. You know, I could kind of compare it to someone like Jim Furyk as a golfer. You cannot emulate that. That's his style. That is the way that he gets it done.
1: It's like a whip, Furyk.
0: And that's something that you just don't teach. But you can't teach someone to get spread out like Tommy Tanks is. I mean, that is a wide base.
1: Yeah.
0: And for him to be able to transfer his weight and get to his legs without a whole lot of movement just goes to show you how strong he is and how capable he is to put the bat to the ball.
1: And what'd you say to me in the green room? What about your guy, Muncy? Here's my guy, Muncy. This is why I like Max Muncy. A first-round pick, why? Because he's got skills. He won the third base job in spring training, got hit in the hand, broke the hand, but look at him. The guy's got, he's got pop. If he ever gets a chance to really have consecutive at-bats, I just wonder what he can be. But this was a big home run for him. He had a big home run not too long ago in Sacramento. He's got some slug.
0: From day one, the one thing I said to be the biggest challenge for Max Muncy is slowing the game down. First of all, he gets moved from playing in the middle to the corner where the game speeds up extra distantly. But now to see him go out there and finally calm down a little bit in the box, he's been a little anxious. He's been swinging through some breaking balls, not tracking the ball very well. And knowing him, watching his homies out there get down and perform and going through these battles, he wants to be right there in the middle of it. So he can't even control his emotions. But he got a pitch that he can hit, and he's shown you. He's had some big swings with his club when he is healthy. So, and Dave Stewart, I always lean on Dave Stewart a little bit because he knows the heartbeat of these kids because he's around them all the time.
1: He's down in the minors helping.
0: And he said if anyone is a leader on this squad, it's Max Muncy. These dudes, they listen to him, they follow him, they understand him, they like his passion, they love his drive. And to see him have some success, I know there's a clubhouse full of guys that are happy to see what he did.
1: And I got to give you Henry Bolte real quick, too. Henry Bolte, his eighth three-hit game of the season, fifth in August. 5 3-hit games in August. You're watching Henry Bolte grow big time.
0: Pardon you. It's Hank.
1: It's Henry.
0: It's Hank.
1: It's Henry.
0: Bolte. Just watch what he's doing. They just said when he's turned into Hank Bolte, his game turned around, and he has not slowed down one bit. I thought today it was questionable. I'd like to hear somebody who was there. I know you'll get a chance to talk to Bobby and the guys, but the ball that he got a double off of, I thought that was a sure triple for him. But it didn't look like he picked up the base coach at all. But typically the better base runners or base runners in general, if the ball is in front of you, you don't need the hitting the base coach. And he had that play designed the whole way. He had it figured out. He turned the jets off, and it ended up being the right play.
1: And you had to shut it down. Let's go to Simply the Best, and you think about what happened in this game. Brought to you by Northwest Exteriors. Is Jack Perkins came in. We've now seen this twice. Have him come in after Basso. And you really have to like the last two games, what you've seen. Still walking too many guys. Two of those, though, were intentional walks. So don't get too hung up on that. But the whip is under 1-2. You like seeing that. He's got strikeout stuff. He looked more comfortable today on the mound.
0: I totally agree. There was not a whole lot of panic. When he did get in trouble, he was able to limit and manage the damage. To go as deep as he did, he probably could have gone out there one more inning as good as his stuff was. But I thought overall, he did a tremendous job. I thought Marcotte used his bullpen just perfectly today. Just an all-out great game by the Green and Gold today. And I guess that's why we wear these losses like we do, because we know what these guys are capable of, because we've seen it before. Just good to see him trending in this direction right now.
1: It's so important at this time with what we have left.

0: Because after this, you and I will only be in this studio two more times. We're going to be in Sacramento three more times. It's really important for the young guys to get as much experience because they are the future. When we start thinking about next season and most importantly, starting in Vegas in the new ballpark in 2028, finding that mix, finding your 13 position players who are going to be your guys and going to be your future. Because what you don't find now, you're going to have to go get, whether you're going to do it in free agency, you're going to do it through trades, international, however you're going to get these guys. But for these young men, and you say it all the time, they're getting an opportunity of a lifetime to showcase who they are and what they can be.
1: Well, this is a game that you truly have to understand and learn how to deal with failure, just for the simple fact of what the odds are for you to have success. As a hitter, 3 out of 10, you're a Hall of Famer. And 2 out of 10, you're just a 250 hitter for the most part. So when you look at what they're doing, the 20-game losing streak last year, to get off to a hot start this year and tend to fall off the way that they did and now start picking up some momentum, getting healthy, these are the things that they're going to lean on, what they're learning when they do go into that ballpark, because the expectation is going to be high, but the experience level is going to be a lot more mature than what you would have typically have in a situation when you have young guys come up that struggle a little bit. We see stars that get big contracts, they go into the big market. Sometimes they struggle the whole year trying to live up to the reputation of what they're gotten paid. So I think this is a good time, a good place for the learning and the development. And now you're starting to reap some of the benefit of what they've been going through. So there's a lot to be learned. Just like you said, they're playing for a lot of things more than anything else, their careers. But, man, to finish on a good note, to not lose 100 games, I mean, if I'm one of them players right now, I'm fighting for the organization and my team. We know where we are, and we want to do something. We don't want to be a part of a 100-loss team. I mean, that's going to be on your resume forever. Everybody that's on that lineup will be associated with that.
0: Well, and I'll tell you what, they have won a series now in Houston every year that Mark Kotze has been the manager. And you want to be able to take it to these guys. We don't like these guys. Plus, they're in first place. So you want to play spoiler. And something we don't get to do a lot here on this show after games is talk about the bullpen and bullpen success. Well, the bullpen the last 2 days, wow. You look what, I mean, Perkins is going to count as the bullpen, but Blewett came in through it well. Medina, and then Hogan Harris. Hogan Harris now, 60 appearances on the year.
1: Well, we know Luis Medina's stuff plays at the end of the game, and Hogan Harris has pooped. I'm going to call him Hogan Hero from now on because, for me,
0: Hogan's heroes.
1: Yeah, he is the hero.
0: Look it up,
1: I mean,
0: kids.
1: Down there, he's made other people's job much easier because in any type of situation, multiple innings, going up against lefty-lefty, even good right-handers, Mark Kotze has been able to depend on this guy. So between him, Medina, Alvarado is showing that he's capable. I mean, you've got a lot to be thankful for right now because, like I said, you're always looking for bullpen guys to define their role. So when they say you get up down there, that bullpen phone rings, they know the time of the game, what inning it is, and when their opportunity is going to come up.
0: Hogan Harris, he's been like the security blanket for Mark Kotze this year. 60 times he has pitched already. I mean, there's still a lot of games left. I mean, he might get into that 70 range. I don't think we haven't seen that since T.J. McFarlane went for 79 in a season.
1: Got three letters for you. MVP, Hogan Hero for me.
0: Ooh, MVP. We can go MVPs already?
1: I'm just
0: postseason awards?
1: Just saying he's been the most valuable guy on this roster that you can count on day in and day out. And he's been more successful than he has not had any success. So I don't know. You've got a better candidate. I'm waiting to hear from him. I'm sure you have something to debate this.
0: No, I like it.
1: You with it?
0: I like
1: okay.
0: it.
1: Okay.
0: But we got a long way to go, Shooty.
1: I know.
0: Can't give out those awards yet. A great comeback victory for the Athletics. Coming up next, this skipper. He's got to be happy taking 2 out of 3. 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
0: Yesterday, Mark Kotze was talking about the fight in his team. They're not going to give up. Well, 2 days in a row, he's proven them right. A 7-6 victory, one of the best wins of the season, best win of the second half, no question. You're down 6-0. Your win probability isn't looking really good, Schutte, and you come all the way back and tie it up in a single inning, and then Muncy with the bomb in the seventh. Here's the skipper after the game.
5: Yeah, I think today was one of the better wins for this club in a long time. I know with the start we had some wins that were meaningful and impactful, but today was a great win for this group, especially just the way they fought, not just last night, but today, and grinding a win out of being down 6-0.
6: When you're down 6-0, what do you say to them at that point? Or really, is there anything to say?
5: Yeah, I mean, it's just about base runners. Just one at bat at a time. Just get some guys on base, and we did. And, you know, we popped a three-run homer, and that's a big momentum shift in the game. And then we just continued to take good at-bats and, resulted in a probably one of the bigger innings for us in offensively.
6: And then Perkins comes in. He's a little shaky at the beginning, but he settles down. How important was that?
5: Yeah, it was great. I mean, really important. Coming off last outing where we did the same thing with Basso and him. Obviously, it didn't go as well this outing for Basso to start the game. But as you said, Perk came in a little shaky, a couple walks, gave up a run, kind of settled down. I thought the Paredes at bat, the pitch was executed. It's just he got to it. I mean, that's the type of hitter he is. So, but to put up zeros, get us through 6 innings, and keep us, in the game and with a chance to win, I thought it was great.
6: And your bullpen had been a little rough there in Kansas City, comes in here and does the job that you needed to do.
5: Yeah, I thought Blewett did a great job in the seventh inning. He really hasn't been used in that situation, but with Alvarado down today, someone had to step up, and I thought his inning was great. I thought Medina did a great job. Obviously, we talked on Friday, when there's those circumstances present itself to not let Alvarez beat you, you have to do it. And it's never easy putting the tying run out to second base and putting the winning run on, but explaining that to Luis so that he understood what was going on, the game plan, and then for him to execute to get Paredes out was big.
6: And then just series win and the way to finish this road trip.
5: Yeah, coming off getting swept in Kansas City 4 games, and the way we lost a couple, for this team to come in against a divisional opponent and a first place team to take a series says a lot about the group.
6: Thank you.
0: Okay. Yes, it does. And thinking about the 6th inning where they came all the way back, you hit that 3-run shot. A lot of times you hit the 3-run shot, it's great, but then after that you don't really produce anything else because there's nobody on base. To now score another 3 runs after you get a 3-run shot with all that contact, and how many times have we talked about putting the ball in play, things work for you.
1: And it seemed like it kind of become a habit of scoring early and then not scoring anymore at all. I think they're understanding that they have to continue to be relentless. And when you're looking at guys that are trying to get playing time, pitchers trying to get innings, Blewett takes an opportunity of a guy that's not available and he hasn't been used, and he steps up. Now the bullpen even gets better. We got a guy to come in 6, 7, 8, and 9. If we get 5 out of our starters, you feel pretty good about going down there getting guys that have shown you that you've shown trust in them, and they have proved that they're worthy of that. And I like that with Medina, what he did. I mean, that's going to be a moment that might be pivotal for the rest of his career. For the skipper to come out there and look in your eye and tell you, I trust you in this situation right here, and I expect you to get the job done. And Louis answered the call.
0: Let's still get six out of the starter and then go 7-8-9.
1: Okay,
0: eight,
1: ain't nothing wrong with having one in the chamber. It's all good.
0: All right, River Rock Daily Jackpot. Well, dog day at the park. Bark in the park. How about our guy Serve Dog? Mm-hmm. Brian Servin. Last four games hitting .313. Couple bombs. The 1,000 OPS. And probably most importantly, I think of Ray Fosse calling the right pitches, settling the pitchers down, what he's done behind the plate to go with what he's done offensively.
1: For all the things that have not worked out, the backup catching has done a tremendous job. I mean, Shane Langeliers goes down. We're fortunate enough to go out and get Jonah Heim, who's stepped in as an everyday guy. And lo and behold, he had to be a little tired. You and I have been kind of making light of how fatigued he may look and probably didn't think he was going to get this much run. And serving down in AAA, didn't think he'd probably get an opportunity in the big leagues this year, comes up with a couple of big-time homers for this club and doing what he's doing. But to be able to handle the staff in the way that he has, doing a pretty good job on guys that are trying to steal bases as well. So you got to tip your hat and commend these guys for being able to fill a role or even get a guy to fill that position that can come in and compete as well as contribute.
0: I mean, come on, Shooty, you see these guys. When you're out there in AAA, they're 30-something guys who are trying to do everything they can to get back to the big leagues. One more shot, one more bite at the apple. You see these guys in AAA. This is a special moment for him.
1: Well, and you can get them to come up and do what they're doing, because I ask you all the time, have you ever been to the AAA Hall of Fame? And when I ask people, they start scratching their head and they can't think about it. That's because there is no AAA Hall of Fame. So these guys that are down there just fighting for their lives and hoping they get an opportunity. But to come up and take advantage of it and sustain a major league career, those are the guys you got to be proud of.
0: Maybe we should establish a AAA Hall of Fame and let you be the curator.
1: Don't want no part of it.
0: Go see the AAA Hall of Fame with our guy, Shooty Babbitt.
1: Ain't no league like this league.
0: It's going to be a nice flight home to West Sacramento. We'll continue to break it down right here on A's Cast.
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17: 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Toyota, let's go places. We now have a lead atop the AL West at 65-66. Rangers and Astros. By the way, Twins coming to town. They're 63-67, but just a game and a half back, though, of that last wild card. It's an ugly one in the American League. There's going to be teams in the postseason. They may not be pretty, but they're going to get the postseason. Jeffrey Springs up against Zebulon Matthews. Yes, Zebby is Zebulon. Sounds like a guy should be in Gladiator.
1: Well, I know one thing. If Jeffrey Springs could come out and duplicate that last effort of his, we got a lot to look forward to. And he mentioned, you know, he hadn't been right for a little while, and I think he's overcome that. And to see him pitch the way that he did the last time around the zone, I'm sure that he has a lot to prove as well to himself. So it'll be great. It's going to be a good matchup once again.
17: Do you hear that? The Twinkies are 63-67. They're right in this thing.
1: Wow. Unbelievable. They wanted parity in the league. They've got it now.
17: You want mediocre? I got mediocre for you. It's coming to town in West Sacramento. Orioles are also coming to town. They've actually gotten hot. They're in this thing. So once again, this week in Sacramento, the Athletics can continue to play spoiler. They just did with the Houston Astros.
1: Yeah, it's going to be some exciting baseball, man. Wishing you luck up there in Sacramento. I know it's going to be a little toasty, bro. So bring them some victory.
17: I like it warm. I'm going to be there in a couple hours heading to SAC. A great win for the Athletics. 7-6. A big comeback. They take 2 out of 3. Enjoy, A's fans. We'll see you in Sacramento tomorrow, and your phone calls are up next.
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39: Nate, what a win for the green and gold. Dallas Braden had said it perfectly. He was on the exact line of thinking that I was. It was a signature win. And I don't want people, the cynical fans out there, the fans that love to complain about every little thing and love to point out the negatives. I know the team is under is 29 games under 500. I know. You don't have to remind me. I know all of the problems. Nate does too. You do. But you got to find a way to enjoy games like today and enjoy wins like today. Even in a lost season, enjoy these wins because they're few and far between. I'm guessing off the top of my head, this is the largest comeback win since that Angels game back in West Sacramento where Haim tied it in the ninth inning. The A's were down 11-4 in that game. That was a 7-run comeback. This is a 6-run comeback. I know there was a comeback in San Francisco against the Giants, but to my memory, that was a 4-run comeback. So as far as I'm remembering, unless I'm blatantly missing something, this is the largest comeback win since that Angels game in mid-June in West Sacramento. And you talk about really doing it all in one inning. You get the home run from Muncy, obviously, in the seventh to give you the lead. But you get the 3-run home run from Servin, and usually home runs are almost rally killers because you clear the bases. But what do they do after the home run? You get a single from Bolte after Cortez strikes out. Gelof reaches. Butler doubles. White singles. So not only do you use the slug. Now, Brian Servin's not a slug guy. But you get the home run, the 3-run home run. And then you put together a little rally, getting guys on. Singles, not trying to do too much. Doing those little things, right? Just taking it at bat by at bat, not trying to go for the home run every single time. So the A's kind of did it all. And then you get the home run from Muncy, who, by the way, I was so happy to see him go deep and have that moment. Someone that hasn't had the best of seasons, obviously has dealt with injuries, but remember, he was the opening day third baseman, gets hurt, has been up and down from Vegas, now has an opportunity, especially with Wilson out, to get everyday reps, whether he's at third, whether he's in left. I know he's been DHing like he was today, but get him everyday at-bats because the talent is there. Just give him a long rope, and eventually he's going to come through, and he did. And it was a great, great moment for Muncy, a great moment for the Athletics. You were, if you were listening here on AceCast and the A's Radio Network or watching on TV, Mark Kotze's post-game press, you could hear the clubhouse pretty loud. And you know what? Again, in a lost season like this, you got to enjoy these wins. Because if you're going to sit there and say, yeah, okay, yeah, great, they won, but we're still 29 games under 500, who cares? Enjoy it. Because if you're not going to enjoy a win like today, down 6-0 in Houston against the Astros, you take the series, then what are you going to enjoy? I mean, if you prefer them to lose, that's on you. But you got to enjoy this win. Have to. Because it started off, you're down 6-0. Okay, well, series loss. We're going to go back to Sacramento, and it is what it is. And the A's said, uh-uh, we're going to fight back. And they just put together good at-bat after good at-bat after good at-bat. And how about the bullpen? Luis Medina, kind of shaky yesterday. Comes right back in today, gets out of a jam in the eighth, works himself in and out of trouble, and Hogan Harris, dominant in the ninth for his 13th save. Scott Blewett coming in the seventh, a 1-2-3 seventh. Jack Perkins, not his best stuff. 5 walks on the outing. A couple of those were to Yordan Alvarez. One of them is the intentional walk. So the walk's not so great, but still gives you 5. Coming out of the bullpen after Basso's shaky start. Only gives up the 1 earned run, which is the Paredes home run. Because the other run that scored Peña was on the Daryl Hernández error. So Perkins, in his 2 quote-unquote, I guess we call them tandem appearances out of the bullpen, has been really good. Aside from the walks, he's been really good. An ERA under 2 and gets the win here today. Lots of good to get to. Henry Bolte, another 3-hit game. His 8th of the season, 5th time he's done so in the month of August. I mean, this is the kind of stuff that Henry Bolte was doing consistently in AAA before the A's brought him up. Remember, he had that unbelievable stretch before the A's called him up for Vegas. He's in 325 in August. has an OPS of 867. Three homers, seven extra base hits. I mean, this is the kind of kid that the A's were hoping to get. And you look, he was playing about his average the first couple of months. You know, the first 6 weeks or so of the season, came up around mid-May. So the first 6 weeks he was in the big leagues, he was about his average. Really struggled in July. Well, he has completely flipped that on his ear. He's now hitting 270 on the year. You want him around that 280, 290 mark. Obviously, higher is better. But this is a guy with electric speed. He provides problems on the base paths for pitchers. He is getting better in center field. You can tell his reads off the bat, his angles in the outfield are getting better. I mean, he's going to make it very hard to not have him be the opening day center fielder next year. I know Denzel Clark's coming back sometime, maybe within the next week or so. But Henry Bulte, again, we've talked about all these opportunities that are available, and Chris and Johnny have talked about it as well here on the A's Radio Network during these games. These are opportunities that you're never going to get again. Never. There is never going to be a team that has as many injuries to as many starters and key guys as the A's have had to deal with this year. That will never happen again. And so a guy like Bulte is taking advantage of it. Shooty brought up Brian Servin on postgame. Look at what he's done. This is a guy that's been in Vegas the whole year. Shea Langeliers gets hurt. He comes up, becomes the backup. By the way, when Jonah Heim was the backup, he was unbelievable as well. Now Brian Servin doing the same thing. Made some key plays behind the plate today. He has been really good. So credit to Brian Servin. Two hits, of course, the big three-run home run that got the A's going. Lawrence Butler, an RBI double. He continues his upward trend. Again, it's not going to be straight up to the top for Lawrence Butler. But you're just hoping for incremental improvements. And at the end of the day, when you look back on his season, you could say, okay, look at how bad it started, and then look at how he finished. And I know what someone's going to say. Oh, well, he did it, you know, when the team was out of it. Well, then, do you want him to do it or not? Because if your crutch is going to be, well, the 30 games under 500, then you don't want the team to succeed, and you don't want the player to succeed. If that's always going to be your crutch. Because this is what we have to go off of. Now, did you want to see it when they were in first place and in playoff contention? Yes. But guess what? Better to do it now than never at all. So credit to Butler on that aspect. And credit to Henry Bulte for the month of August he is putting together. 833-625-2278 is the number. We want to hear from you, A's fans. We want to hear from you. We'll get to your calls coming up next.
36: Whether you're courtside or poolside, in a box suite or penthouse suite,
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6: Another home run. Home run number four, RBIs, 9, 10, and 11. And the A's are right back in the ballgame.
39: 833-625-2278 is the number. If you want to talk about a win, this is a good one to talk about, A's fans. And I know someone on the line that is going to want to talk a whole lot about it. George!
7: Nate! Michael! A fantastic series win for us today against what Townie coined them as the boogeyman. But yesterday, we also had our own boogeyman scare their boogeyman and get a save to help us win this series. And I thought it was very important. Are you guys happy about this win?
8: Oh, yes, George.
39: So happy.
8: Yes.
39: This was a signature victory for the 2026 season, which hasn't been great,
7: yes,
39: obviously, as you know.
7: Oh, man. And as we all know. However, I'm not sure. Nate, are you familiar about the recent history of the Houston Astros, about their
8: the cheating
7: in Major League Baseball? Oh, yeah.
8: Yeah, how could, yeah.
7: Michael, did you fill them in about all that stuff?
8: No, if you're into sports at all, I think you know. I mean, you have to know about it. I mean,
39: before you shirt, guys go on, yeah, before you guys go on, there's actually an interesting doc.
8: I mean, you have to know about it. I mean,
39: before
8: the shirt,
39: you guys go on, yeah, before you guys go on, there's actually an interesting documentary that was released a few years ago on PBS. It was a Frontline documentary about the cheating scandal. So if you, they interviewed the GM at the time, Jeff Luhnow. They interviewed one of the video guys that basically said who said what, how to set it up. It's really interesting. I can't remember exactly the name of it, but if you look up Astros cheating documentary on PBS, you'll be able to find it. In fact, I'm going to look it up right now,
8: George,
39: so that people listening can go watch it if you can. They usually post them on YouTube. The Astros Edge is what it's called. Triumphant Scandal.
8: So to answer your question, yes, George, I am familiar. What sticks out to me, and I have a question for you, in that video, okay, where Altuve hits, it's a walk off, I believe, right? And
39: don't remind me.
8: They're trying to pull the shirt off, and he's like, "No, don't." Do you think he was wearing some sort of wire or a vibrating device or something to tell him, George? What do you think?
7: Like, because the thing is, like, with the Astros, like, I stepped away from baseball for a long period of time. And when I first saw Altuve, for me, when I first saw Altuve came out, was back in, I think, 2012 in the Tokyo Dome, when the MLB Baseball sent their all-star team to the Tokyo Dome to face the Samurai Japan team. And this is back in 2012-ish or so, or 12, 13-ish or so. But then I was away from baseball for basically a long, long time. And then roughly 2023, I came back in because of the WBC and also the A's. They got Fujinami, the great Fujinami. And so I hear a lot of stuff, especially like how they did Darvish in wrong when he was on the Dodgers. and you know, playing with those drums and, you know, playing with a camera crew. So, you know, I know it's there, and also I hear Tani, he's always saying, they are the boogeyman. They are the gross, disgusting boogeyman. But, you know, as what was actually really interesting is last year, Kurt stepped up big and started hitting all those home runs in Houston and got them all, you know, kind of like, oh, my God, is this the new crowd, the new powerhouse coming in the AL West? And it's good that we sent a message out that we are still here. You know, we might be, you know, beat down. We might have problems health-wise, but we're still a legit team. And I like how Geloff showed up in this series. Did you see that one at-bat against Hunter Brown yesterday when Geloff, it was like 11, 12 pitches, and he was fouling out balls, and he extended that at-bat? I love that so much. I love that so much. And so Geloff was diving in over in third base, making nice plays too, and then he went to left field. I thought that was awesome. I liked Butler. He had that slice double that he hit today down over in left field and got the double. I thought that was awesome too. And we just started tacking on runs. And we slugged a little bit, but then we also were able to, you know, hit runners in scoring position. And I love that. And I hope they keep on doing that, especially in the next few series, and tack on more wins. We'll be impressed. And, you know, I hope, you know, this momentum kind of cheers us up. You know, we're not going to sit here and get 100 losses. I don't want that. But, you know, to get us kind of more moving forward, you know, we don't need to slug like crazy. But if we hit the ball properly, we put the bat on the ball, put it in play like Tommy Singles has been doing. I mean, we can win. We can still win. I also love how, you know, Hogan Harris pitched and got the save today. And also how the boogeyman, he got the save yesterday. And Medina stepped up again today and he pitched well. I mean, we got some stuff that we can fight with, but it's just a matter of can we bring it all together? Can we focus in and do it? And I think it's possible. We got, what, how many games left? 30?
39: 51 and 80, so we're at 131, so 31 games left. If my Arizona State math is correct.
7: I mean, can we go 500, almost 500, or just above 500 the next 31 games or so? That would be nice. I'll take it, right?
39: 16 and 15? Is that what you're looking for?
7: Yeah. Even more, if we could go 20 and, like, 20 and 11 would be great, too. But, you know, hey, I mean, they need to play on this young energy, this young power, and keep it going. And then also in the offseason, I hope we can steal one of their energy because they're the player on Houston that I want on the A's immediately after this season. Immediately, once the Houston season's over, I want us to go after him, have him opt out of his contract, and get us a new pitching pitcher in the rotation. And I think you all know who that is. But we need to get him because we can add on somebody else with him. And it's going to help our pitching in the future. And we shouldn't be scared to get him. And we didn't see him in this series, but we might see him in September. But we'll see.
39: We might. George, thanks for the phone call.
9: Thanks, George.
39: Have a good rest of your Sunday. And we'll talk soon. By the way, Nate, to answer your question, Altuve was wearing a buzzer, 100%.
9: Okay. Allegedly, Mike. You have to say allegedly.
39: He was.
9: You're going to get sued.
39: He was. Why else would you say, don't rip off my jersey?
10: Maybe he's embarrassed by a potential beer gut or something. Or maybe he had an embarrassing tattoo. Or maybe, I don't know, maybe a hickey or something, Mike. Who knows?
39: Okay.
10: Those are just some, I don't know. Those are off the top of my head. I don't know, Mike.
39: Whatever.
10: I'm not on Altuve's side, obviously, but I think legally you got to be a little careful.
39: Whatever.
10: They cheated, though. You could say that.
39: Well, that's been proven.
10: That's obvious. I mean, yeah. Without a shadow of a doubt.
39: So, yeah, Astros Edge, Triumphant Scandal. It's on PBS. It's a Frontline documentary. They interview Jeff Luhnow. They interview the video guy who set it up with then bench coach Alex Cora and Carlos Beltran, and it's a really interesting a documentary about the whole situation.
10: Okay,
39: so this is a good one. Where's all the people that call when they lose?
10: I don't know. I mean, today we had a long game again, and
39: it was a long game.
10: You know what? In regards to it being a long game, I think today everybody showed a lot of fight. You're down 6-0, and then fifth inning comes around, 6 runs. It was impressive. A lot of young guys showing some heart, so you know it's there. And you know, you brought up the fact that, oh, it's happening when it doesn't matter. And this, that's a, I think that is kind of a fair critique of some of the players on this roster that have done sure. that, like scored, yeah, have scored. It could be scoring runs in a game where it doesn't really matter, you know, like, but they're still doing it. But as long as you know the potential is there, there's got to be a way to, you got to try to at least to get it out of them. You got to try to have a Absolutely. Hot start. You got to try to be around longer. And I mean, who knows, if this team wasn't so injured and this team was floating around 500 and then a player like Lawrence Butler takes off at this time, or at least gets to maybe 80, 90% of his potential, then you know, this is a good time to get hot. We could just say that. This is a good time to get hot if you're a playoff team.
39: No doubt about it. Yeah. And with what, again, we've talked about Henry Bolte a lot. I mean, this is a young guy that really, I mean, he is in a unique spot because you have Tyler Soderstrom, who's going to be in left field. Lawrence Butler signed long term. Obviously, he's had a rough season, but you know, you could still, if I were to guess, Lawrence Butler is still going to be your opening day right fielder in 2027. So then you're really, center field's the spot, the only spot that's really open. And so, you know, you have Bolte, you have Denzel Clark, you have Zach Geloff, who can play out there now. I mean, there's a ton of guys that can take over that center field spot. And so for a guy like Bolte to really continue to try to separate himself these last 31 games, the rest of the season, and solidify that center field spot, then that just makes that decision all the more easier for the A's going into spring training and then going into opening day next year. And then the question becomes, well, where do you put Zach Geloff? So if you solidify Bolte in center and Lawrence Butler's your right fielder, then it creates another question. Well, where's Zach Geloff going to play? Is he now going to be an infielder? Which means, okay, add him to the growing list of, you know, for those three spots, Jacob Wilson, Max Muncy, Geloff, Joshua Crota-Grauer, Tommy White. Five guys for three spots. It's going to be interesting. It's going to be interesting, but I'm looking forward to seeing how these last 31 games go. Coming up next, we'll continue with your phone calls and look ahead to tomorrow here on A's Talk.
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18: Now, show looking up, and it is gone! Muncy gives the A's a one-run lead, their first lead of the day. And there's the power again, his seventh home run of the season, and the Boo Birds are out in Houston.
39: As you know, Nate, if you were listening, do you know what Chris was saying right before that very pitch?
9: I do not recall.
39: They were talking about A's talk.
9: Oh, they were.
39: And our
9: yes.
39: show.
9: Yes.
39: They're talking about me and you and you know the great job that you do at your job and promoting A's talk.
9: Oh yeah.
39: And then Max Muncy hits a home run. I mean, I'm just saying.
9: Yeah.
39: Maybe I don't know. Plug in the show a little bit more often is going to provide some success for the Athletics. I mean, it worked.
9: He's been saying your name after the IDs, too. I don't know if you've heard that.
39: I have not.
9: Okay, he has.
39: So have I graduated from... is he saying Ray's name?
9: No, but I mean, you're the main host.
39: Yeah, but Ray's on here, too.
9: Yeah, that's true. Right.
39: Yeah, we've always been and company, or as Ken likes to call us, the cast of thousands.
9: That's
39: so
9: true.
39: I have not noticed.
9: Okay.
39: So
9: well, he has.
39: That's good stuff, Nate.
9: It is good stuff.
39: You know who also has good stuff to say?
9: Who's that?
39: The Mahler.
9: Oh, hello, Mahler. How are you?
19: Hey. Hi, guys. Just so you know it, this show is nothing without the callers. Just remember that.
9: Okay, Mahler. All right. Coming
19: anyway,
9: in hot.
19: So here's so I got topics all over the place. So I'll start at the top. How can you not be happy beating the Astros in their home ballpark 2 out of 3? I give this team a lot of credit. You know, they've been sputtering for a while, and you know, you got the split squad out there every day. And bottom line is they're still working. They're still earning the paycheck. Keep grinding through it. I love it. Jacob Lopez, I still take him one game at a time, but what a transformation yesterday. You know, he's still throwing it out there. You know, your boy Muncy, Mike, I want to see him do better. Whether or not he's with this team or that we use him for trade bait for something, I want to see these guys successful. Couple notes. This whole thing with the Astros and their cheating, can we just, like, stop that? I mean, you know, cheating's been part of baseball all its career. Guys were corking the bats. Guys were putting crap on the ball. In fact, Gaylord Perry, spitballer in the Hall of Fame. Don Sutton, ball cutter in the Hall of Fame. You know, steroids, whatever you want to call it. But I brought this up because you talked about this. So I'm reading a book right now by an author named Dan Epstein. It's called Stars and Strikes. And it's about the 1976 season. So it was going down to the pennant between the Royals and the Athletics. And one of the Kansas City grounds crew members saw A's pitchers in the bullpen with a walkie-talkie and binoculars. So the message got up to Whitey Herzog. And Whitey got the umpires to go out to the bullpen, and they couldn't find anything. But then the fans up in above the bullpen said, look under the towel. They found the binoculars, but they couldn't find a walkie-talkie. So Whitey Herzog played the game under protest, but the Royals ended up winning anyway, so it didn't really matter. But just so you know, the A's have done their share of cheating, too.
9: And steroids, too, don't forget.
19: Well, there you go. And you know what? Steroids make you bigger and stronger. That's all I got to say about that. I'm a proponent for steroids.
9: Okay, great.
19: Done legally. And I'll challenge you anytime, Nate, if you doubt me.
9: I'm good.
39: Yeah, I don't think we want to mess with
19: you. I've never used them. I can honestly say that. But I would if I had a chance to get bigger than I was on the circuit, definitely would have used it.
9: Well, your profession, too, I mean, was one of the key.
19: Yeah. Oh, yeah, definitely.
9: The key points in steroid history, in sports history, too. I mean, the trials with Hogan and everything. Sure. Yeah.
19: You know, anybody that dabbles in the gym, whether you're an athlete and all that, here's the thing. When I started in pro wrestling, I wasn't making a lot of money, and I had a full-time job the whole time I wrestled, okay? But

0: And then all of a sudden, you know, maybe I come back and I start popping the ball because, you know, my outs before were on the warning track. Now they're up in the stands. Okay, you know, but yeah, I think I knew I was walking the line that I could get in trouble. But the problem, I think, with the steroid guys is they just didn't admit to it. And if they would have admitted to it, hey, look at David Ortiz. He admitted it, took his punishment. He's in the Hall of Fame. But cheating's been going on for a long time, and they turn a blind eye to some cheating's okay, but other cheating's not. And tell me, Michael, you were stealing signs in center field from the Petaluma Little League World Series baseball stars.
1: I didn't have that great of a vision, and I was playing left field and catching. So it was interesting.
0: I got one question.
1: I did try to steal signs. I did try to steal signs when I was coaching, but that's not using technology.
0: But that's not using technology.
1: There's a difference.
0: You adjust with the times. The times, we never had technology before other than binoculars, you know, or, you know, catching somebody from, you know, second base and they're watching the catcher throw down fingers and stuff. But I have a question for you because I like the way you're talking this weekend about the A's using small ball. And that's what I never understood about a team that struggles to get runs, why they don't go back to that. Why do they hold on to the analytical Bible? So my question for you is, you know, why that happens. And two, when you talk about old school, what era are you talking about? Like 2014, 2015? Is that old school for you? I don't get it.
1: I'm talking pre-2010s-ish. So, you know, early 2000s, mid-2000s.
0: Oh, man, that's like, dude, I mean, wow, that's not that long ago, man.
1: I know.
0: especially when you're 61.
1: Okay. Yeah. But what do you I am on the younger side. I will admit that. I will age myself.
0: Why won't teams stick to that analytical so much that they wouldn't try to manufacture runs? Is that common? Do you see that common? Because it seemed like all year the A's could have been manufacturing runs in certain situations and they didn't. They stuck it out and, you know, failed a lot of times.
1: Well, you know? Here is my response. The Milwaukee Brewers are 81-49. They have the best record in baseball, but they have hit the fewest home runs in baseball. So how are they doing it?
0: Yeah.
1: Well, they lead baseball in on-base percentage. They have the lowest chase rate.
0: Yeah.
1: They're second in walks.
0: Yeah.
1: Third in stolen bases and third in sacrifice bunts. So they get on base, they move them over, they don't chase pitches out of the strike zone, they manufacture runs, and they're 81-49. But, you know, the problem is going to be, well, what have they done in the postseason? But at the same time, when you run into the Dodgers the last couple of years, again, that's why this whole thing, and, you know, teams that hit a lot of home runs have typically won the World Series. But at the same time, I think doing it the way the Brewers are going to do it will play better in the postseason, especially with what they're doing this year.
0: Right. Yeah, I pull for the Brewers because they're the ones that always seem like they have a great season and then they face the big team and then they can't get past that. And they should have been there. They should have been in a couple World Series by now, you know?
1: You would think. It's an interesting topic. And, you know, I would say looking at a team like the Braves, I mean, they were when they won in 2000. It was a 2021. You look at the Nationals. I mean, those were kind of those teams similar to the Brewers in that sense. So, you know, you have the Dodgers obviously have won the last couple of years. So it's just going to be interesting how this postseason transpires because we've seen all throughout there really isn't, even the Dodgers, how good they are, you know, there isn't that dominant team. And so it just seems like the field is wide open in all of baseball.
0: I kind of hope with the A's direction in the future, starting next year and the year after, that they start thinking about that also, that you can be a well-rounded team by implementing everything, you know, your power, your analytics, your small ball. Yeah. Thanks, guys.
1: No doubt about it.
2: Thanks, Waller.
1: Take care. Thanks for the phone call. Our coverage tomorrow is going to begin at, 4:30. A's Cast Live is back from the ballpark in West Sacramento, towning the

0: Alexander. We'll have a plethora of guests and information for you. Should be a whole lot of fun. Jeffrey Springs will take the mound for the Athletics alongside Zebby Matthews for the Minnesota Twins. The Twinkies are in town. We have Twins, and then who's in town this weekend? The Orioles. Is that right? Does that sound right? Twins,
1: yes.
0: Orioles. Off day Thursday in between, and should be a fun weekend, or a fun week in Sacramento. The A's coming off a nice series win. You had won your previous series in Sacramento, and so there's a little bit of momentum riding into tomorrow night, so it should be a whole lot of fun. We're going to begin at 4:30. Ken Korak, Johnny Dosko will have the call. 6:40 p.m. first pitch from the ballpark in West Sacramento. For Nate Littlefield, back in our studio, Michael Bearball here. Thank you all for listening to A's Talk. A's get the win, 7-6 over the Astros. We'll talk to you all tomorrow.
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12: 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That man was Jeffrey Epstein, and he had set up a system designed to bring him underage girls. Local police and the federal government would investigate and, by their count, find dozens of victims. Epstein would become one of the world's most infamous predators, a man who could have faced decades in prison but served just 13 months in his own wing of a county jail.
15: Why would you cut this deal with Jeffrey Epstein?
12: Epstein's abuse would span years and cross state lines.
16: New York, Palm Beach, New Mexico, Paris, Virgin Islands, and each one of those residences is an alleged crime scene.
12: 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Truth and Lies, Jeffrey Epstein.
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1: Here it is. That's a bouncy ball. Left side back in deep in the hole. Jump throw by Wilson on a hop, and they got him. 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
17: The pitch, breaking ball, swung on drive to deep right center. Forget about it. Mitchell just admires it. It is gone over the pool. And the A's lead 10-7. What a shot from Soderstrom.
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0: he claiming Mr. Rogers had something to do with 9/11?
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0: Night of the Comet is one of the greatest movies. 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
15: 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How did my father become the scheming mastermind? 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
23: A quiet residential neighborhood erupts in chaos. Carmine Galante, the feared boss of the Bonanno crime family, lies dead. His cigar still clutched between his teeth.
24: Masked men walked into Joe and Mary's luncheonette in Brooklyn today and gunned down Carmine Galante, a man believed to be the most powerful mafia chieftain in the country.
23: The execution sent shockwaves through the criminal underworld and set the stage for one of the most pivotal criminal cases in New York City history. From the minds behind the acclaimed television series comes Law and Order: Criminal Justice System. This isn't a scripted drama. These are real stories told by the people who have lived them.
25: My father should have been a dead man.
23: 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But the murder of Carmine Galante marked the beginning of the end. Discover how a group of young prosecutors took on the mafia, and with the help of law enforcement, brought down its most powerful figures. I'm Anna Sega Nicolazzi, and from Wolf Entertainment and iHeart Podcasts, this is Law & Order Criminal Justice System.
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29: Hi, Dad, this is Aaron.
28: You couldn't call into it remotely. 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
30: You know, America's produced like lots and lots of stuff. Just piles of stuff. The fact of the matter is all day long, every day, there are warehouses full of stuff getting just pushed off a cliff. All day, every day.
28: That's Ian Nagoski, who runs the Canary Records label.
30: A friend of mine said that what he loves is being the guy standing at the edge of the cliff, waving his arms, going, wait, no, let me look at those first before you throw them away. I think there might be some good stuff in there. I think there might be some stories. I don't think we should throw all those away yet.
28: We have a season, 10 episodes of stories from that realm, of things that were just barely saved, and in some cases, not saved at all. A bizarre tale of two infamous New Yorkers.
31: They booby-trapped their home and turned it into a shield fortress of ephemera.
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30: 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So they get thrown in the garbage.
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0: It's over. 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
19: The KNEW Newsroom. Multiple flyovers from U.S. military aircraft in pomp and circumstance before the green flag dropped in the nation's capital. Florida native and IndyCar driver Kyle Kirkwood, the winner of the Freedom 250 Grand Prix in Washington, D.C. Race started and finished on 3rd Street in front of the U.S. Capitol and included 7 turns around the National Mall for a total of 147 laps. President Trump and the First Lady were both in attendance and took a ceremonial lap around the course before the race. President Trump also waved the green flag to start the race. The event is one of several major events organized by Freedom 250, a partnership organization established by President Trump to celebrate America's 250th birthday. A 2028 presidential bid could be in the future for Senator Chris Van Hollen. Appearing on NBC's Meet the Press, the Maryland Democrat said that he's kicking the tires on a potential run for the highest office.
20: To Iowa last summer, I think there's a great deal of churning within the Democratic Party, and I support that. As I said, I think we need this healthy debate because I don't think Democrats have put forward a clear alternative to the Trump administration.
19: The senator was also asked if Democratic Socialists should have a place in the party. Van Hollen responded by saying they do as part of the debate. Crews are battling a fast-moving wildfire in northwest Nevada that is prompting evacuations. Nevada Governor Joe Lombardo declared a state of emergency as the Hawk Fire threatens more than 1,000 homes west of Reno. The blaze has burned over 10,000 acres and is 0% contained. A new study has found links between recreational drug use and stroke risks. Cocaine was tied to nearly double the risk of stroke, amphetamines with over double the risk, and cannabis with a 37% increase. The study was done by researchers at the University of Cambridge. I'm Rob Martin.
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10: Hey there, I'm Jason Alexander, and this is my dear friend, Peter Tilden.
21: Hey, Jay. By the way, the script says best friend.
10: Yes, it does, Peter. Anyway, Peter and I met over 25 years ago and became really good friends.
21: Best friends.
10: Mm-hmm, because we had two things in common. Number one,
0: we like to argue about everything. Driving, food, music.
1: No, we don't. And number two, when things annoy us or they perplex us or just don't seem to make any sense, whether it's something in the news or in our personal lives, we go, really, no, really.
0: And then we have to find answers.
1: So we created a podcast called Really, No, Really. It's about finding the answers to all the things that make us go, really, no, really. Jerry Seinfeld wondered why they refused to make the stall door go all the way to the floor in a public bathroom, but he didn't get an answer. We did, by reaching out to an expert.
0: And talking dogs, really? No, really? We spoke to the pet parent of a dog who's become a social media star to find out if pressing buttons on a soundboard with a paw or a nose is truly communicating, or are they just showing off?
1: Competitive eaters, they don't chew during competitions. How about that?
0: Really? No, really?
1: That's what we heard. So we spoke to some of the biggest champions of the hot dog eats hot dog world of competitive eating to get the answer. And those are just a few of the things we'll explore on the Really Know Really podcast with Jason Alexander and Peter Tobin.
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19: Testimony will continue tomorrow in the Massachusetts murder trial of Lindsay Clancy. The prosecution is still calling on rebuttal witnesses after the defense rested its case on Friday. Clancy has admitted to strangling her three young children in 2023, but has pleaded not guilty because of postpartum psychosis. Closing arguments in the trial are expected to begin later in the week. South Carolina Senator Tim Scott is making a push for Darlene Graham ahead of the state's Republican Senate primary runoff on Tuesday. Appearing on NBC's Meet the Press, Scott said there is no doubt that Graham is qualified to be a senator.
7: Highly qualified, incredibly competent, ready for prime time. She's ready to tackle the issues of affordability for the American people, and she's ready to serve the great state of South Carolina in the United States Senate.
19: Graham is the sister of the late Senator Lindsey Graham. Some concerns were raised after Graham admitted in a debate that she's not that informed on national security. Swimming is off limits at one beach in Monmouth County, New Jersey, after syringes washed ashore. Sarah Lee Kessler reports.
8: 60 syringes used to inject insulin, GLP-1 drugs, or who knows, made an unwelcome entrance in Manasquan over the weekend. Town officials had posted no swimming signs until further notice, although beaches remain open. The water will be reevaluated after two high tide cycles. There's no information on where the syringes came from or how they turned up in the water. I'm Sarah Lee Kessler.
19: If today is your birthday, you are in some select company. Also celebrating today, Emmy Award-winning actress Shelley Long is 77, born 1949. She won the Emmy for her role as Diane Chambers on the hit sitcom Cheers. Also turning 77, singer and actor Rick Springfield. He had several hit singles in the 1980s, including Jesse's Girl. And happy 50th birthday to actor Scott Caan, the son of the late actor James Caan. I'm Rob Martier.
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